0: Good way to start off the hour, I think. That's, of course, Stevie Wonder with Too High, and that was requested by our friends Ann, Jack, and, of course, Willie the Wonder Dog, too. And I love getting those pictures of Willie. He's so handsome and alive in the field. And we want to thank you for that request. We've got more requests to get to this hour, and we've got a Soul Spotlight coming up featuring Philly Soul coming up at 9 o'clock. And at 10 o'clock, Positive Noise, it just doesn't end here on 90.5 WICN. And you're listening to the Soul Serenade. We're here every Monday night at 7 o'clock for 3 hours, celebrating classic soul, funk, and R&B music from the 50s, 60s, and 70s, right on up to new releases today. And we're going to go back to one of my favorite songs. We call him Reverend Al, Al Green, here on 90.5.
1: Love and happiness. Yeah. Something.

0: Right on. Go ahead, Mayfield.
1: Oh, two of our favorite artists here on the Soul Serenade. From Curtis Mayfield's last album, unfortunately, but a great song called Back to Living Again. And I believe we all recognize the background singer in that. And if you didn't, right at the end there, he calls her Mayfield and Aretha Franklin. With Back to Living Again on that Curtis Mayfield tune. We also heard a great Aretha Franklin song that she went in the studio with Curtis Mayfield and did all songs that he wrote, produced, and played guitar on, I believe. It was an album called Sparkle. Sorely lost in the shuffle of all the great Aretha Franklin music, and came out in 1976. We heard Look Into Your Heart, and that's certainly the album we think is certainly looking into seeing on YouTube or wherever you get your music, or even better, go into a used record store or a new record store and grabbing it. And let's see. Oh, and of course, Al Green with Love and Happiness. And reminding you at 9 o'clock, our Soul Spotlight is going to be chock full of goodness. And we're going to feature Philly Soul at 9 o'clock, celebrating the birth date of one of the originators of the Philly Soul sound. And that's a guy by the name of Kenny Gamble, along with Leon Huff. Geniuses back in the 70s, kind of predating disco. But such great music, and we're going to revisit that, and I bet you'll love it. I know you'll love it. So stick around. We're here till 10. Positive Noise comes in tonight at 10 o'clock. It'll take you to midnight with some great sounds. And let's see. Okay, let's go back to the music, and we're going to do a little cruising, I think.

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Hey, this is Tom Banyai. Tomorrow night at this time, I'll be here with you hosting Bluegrass Junction. But right now, let's get back to more of what Tom Shaker's got in store for you on tonight's edition of Soul Serenade. 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

Oh, the great Mary Wells on Soul Serenade tonight. And that was a request from our good buddy, Rico. He wanted to hear You Beat Me to the Punch, which we played early in the show tonight. So I thought we'd find another one for him. And we also heard The Main Ingredient with a song called Traveling from their Bittersweet album. And Glass Night in the Pips with Save the Overtime for Me. All here on tonight's edition of the Soul Serenade. I'm Tom, and every Monday at 7 o'clock, we spend 3 hours

0: celebrating classic soul, funk, and R&B music from the 60s and 70s right on up to new releases today. We've got some more requests to get to, and at 9 o'clock, we are going to have a great soul spotlight on tonight's edition of the Soul Serenade, featuring all Philly soul sounds, and I can't wait to get to it, and I hope you stick around for it, because you're going to be maybe dancing on the deck or in the kitchen, or whatever moves you, but not in a vehicle that's moving, probably. But we hope you stick around. And at 10 o'clock, our good friends are up with Positive Noise, always a great show. And we're talking about Uncle Mark and the lovely Sheila, all on 90.5 WICN. And we're going to do this and come back with this.
1: 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That sound is indeed Jazz Plus. The Love Dogs deliver modern original songs in the format of the jump and R&B bands from the 40s and 50s. 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Suitable for dancing, cruising, or sipping your malted milkshake. The Love Dogs are entering their fourth decade of lighting up New England audiences, and they know how to do it. Also, like the outfits of 80 years ago, this band aims for a lively good time in person, and their records tend to be souvenirs of those live experiences. Whether or not you're bringing home a Love Dogs souvenir from their downtown show, you'll get a full introduction on air to what this upbeat segment of the jazz tradition sounds like in 2026. Dig the show on August 21st and learn more about the Love Dogs.

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We love we'll call it obscure or just oddball covers here on the Soul Serenade, and I thought that was a great one from a fun group from New Orleans called the Tin Men, covering, of course, Signed, Sealed, Delivered. Didn't think they could do it, but they pulled that off. That's really great. We also heard Georgie Fame, a famous, no pun intended, UK singer and organist, with his version of Bill Withers' Lovely Day. And let's see, we heard Patty and the Emblems for our buddy Bob with Mixed Up, Shook Up Girl. And we hope you're enjoying the music. At 9 o'clock, we've got our Soul Spotlight featuring some great Philly soul. Stick around for that. And until then, we've got even more great music here. We're just setting up the next cover. We're going to stick with covers. Here's, I'll let you see if you know.

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And you know, it seems to me that I would be a liar if I were to come up to you and say, girl, we couldn't get much higher.

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0: Hey, welcome to our Soul Spotlight tonight, and we are celebrating some odd noises in the studio. We're celebrating the birth date, which is in August, of Kenneth Gamble. And Kenny Gamble, along with a guy by the name of Leon Huff, were the two gentlemen that not only started the Philly soul sound that came to be, but they, in the early 70s, started their own recording distribution company called Philadelphia International Records, and had an incredible run with a sound that was part city, part country, part gospel, part very much rhythm, and also very lush, and a lot of that is due to the house band at Philadelphia International. They call it an MFSB, for mother, sister, brother. Kenny Gamble and Leon Huff brought in a lot of classically trained string players and percussion players, and one of the criticisms at one point they got was that they had too many white session musicians for their recordings, and Kenny Gamble so succinctly shot back, said, "I don't see black or white, I see green." And I thought that was a great answer. But let's spend some time tonight with a genius in American music and the creator of so many classic songs. The first two we heard, the first kind of big in the late 60s song for their new record label was called "Expressway to Your Heart" from a group called the Soul Survivors. Kind of a one-hit wonder, but a great song, both written and arranged and produced by Kenny Gamble and Leon Huff. And then a group that they loved and recorded for many years, we heard "Cowboys to Girls" by the Intruders. And we'll hear some more from them as well in a little bit. But I thought we'd also listen to Kenny Gamble kind of talking about his influences and where he got that sound, which we'll hear after we hear this.
1: We had a band, and I think that the music that influenced me most, you know, from like the early, late 50s, like Burt Bacharach, Hal David, and Lieber and Strola, you know what I mean? The Drifters, when they had strings, and they first introduced the strings. And
2: yeah, strings and timpani and
1: everything. Yeah. You know, "There Goes My Baby," I think that was probably one of the first songs that had full orchestra. And then Dionne Warwick and Burt Bacharach and Hal David, I mean, they did some fantastic arrangements, and they used all kinds of instruments doing that, and the rhythmic things. So we were a products of that era, and also the Motown era, which had the greatest influence, which also used a lot of horns and baritone saxes and things like that. So we stretched out, and plus Tommy Bell, Bobby Martin, the arrangers, they would also make suggestions from time to time. "Well, why don't you use an oboe over here, or this, or whatever?" And it all worked, you know, worked together once we were able to get in that studio.
2: Let's hear another great.

Oh, a classic from Harold Harold Melvin, of course, and the Blue Notes, and we'll talk more about them as we celebrate Philly soul music here in the Soul Spotlight tonight. We heard, of course, the OJs with their fantastic song called Backstabbers, all written produced, arranged by the great Kenny Gamble and Leon Huff. And early 70s were when Philly soul really hit the charts. Gamble and Huff had a vision about, they wanted to, you know, they had gone earlier in their career to see if they could get a job down in Detroit at Motown, and they ended up not staying there. They felt it was too far away from Philly, and they had families and homes and everything, so they went back to Philly and decided to start their own record label, Philadelphia International, and they also used Motown as kind of a model in terms of having a house band, the mother, father, sister, brother, and a roster of artists, which we'll hear as we talk about the label. And we just heard Harold Melvin, and before that, the OJs with Backstabbers. Early 70s was kind to Gamble and Huff. In fact, it seemed like everything they put out went to the top 10. And this was a big, big hit for Gamble and Huff and Philadelphia International Records.

You know, there's no stars without a night. And there's no wrong without a right.

0: Oh, that Philly sound. And that was a group called the Manhattans with There's No Me Without You. And before that, we heard one of the many great Stylistics songs, Break Up to Make Up, and all involving Kenny Gamble and Leon Huff, as long as Tom Bell and Bobby Martin. Almost they had every single they put out went to the top of the charts just about in the early 70s. And the next song we want to share with you was one of the biggest ones and one of the most unlikely ones, sang by an artist by the name of Billy Paul. And we've got a nice little song. We've got a nice little story being told by Kenny Gamble and Leon Huff about the origins of me and Mrs. Jones.
1: How did it start off? I mean, how did the idea start off?
2: The idea started off with, me and Huff used to go to, it was a little bar downstairs from the Schubert Building. That's when we were in the Schubert Building. We used to go down there every day and talk to the barmaid. And this guy used to come into to the bar every day. Little guy looked like a judge or something like that, right? So, man, off, we're watching everything. See, we're songwriters. So we sit, everything we're doing, we're thinking about a song. Yes. So we see this guy come in there. We said, okay. Then the next day, he come in there again. But when he come in there every day, this girl would come in maybe 10, 15 minutes after he get there. They sit in the same booth, go to the jukebox, play the same songs every day. So me and Huff, we said, oh, that's me and Mrs. Jones or whatever the name we was going to call it. But that's how that song evolved itself. And then when they get ready to leave, he would go his way. She would go hers. So it could have been his daughter, it could have been his niece, it could have been anybody, but we assume we created a story out of this.

0: Oh, the classic Me and Mrs. Jones, and that's Billy Paul, and we hope you like the little story Gimble and Huff were talking about the creation of that song. I love that. And we're celebrating Philadelphia International Records, Kenny Gamble, Leon Huff, Tom Bell, Bobby Martin, that nucleus of the Philly soul sound. And we'll be back with some more. Let's take a quick break. You're listening to the Soul Serenade right here at 90.5.
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0: Another aspect to both Kenny Gamble, especially Kenny Gamble, and Leon Huff's vision for Philly soul sound was a lot of message songs. And I love this one. We only usually play it once a year on Mother's Day, but this is The Intruders with I'll Always Love My Mama.

0: never forget.
1: It was that.
0: See, when I got home, first thing I would hear is, what?
2: Bill! Yeah. Where you been, boy?
0: That's it.
1: That's
0: mom. I say, I was out with Sonny Bird and Lil Sonny.
3: Put it all on us.
0: I had to put it on somebody.
2: Hey, Bill, what your mama say?
0: She say, boy, now I'm going to tell you.
1: What?

Oh, the epic Harold Melvin and the Blue Notes, Wake Up Everybody. And Kenny Gamble, Leon Huff, just having a vision of a record label, of music, of songs. And Kenny Gamble especially stayed in Philly and reinvested in Philadelphia. A really inspirational story and inspirational guy. Let's listen to just one more, some of a tune they put out by the Philadelphia International, kind of the choir. It was almost everybody on the label. It's called Let's Clean Up the Ghetto.

was in New York City a few months ago, and the garbage and the trash men were on strike. I'm talking about the maintenance people for the city. What they were trying to do was they were trying to get a little more money, you know, get a little raise in pay. But at that particular time, the city was broke. They were about ready to declare default. I tell you, the garbage in some places was stacked up 2-3 stories high. At night,

Well, we hope you enjoyed our spotlight, soul spotlight tonight on Philly Soul. Kenneth Gamble, whose birthday is this month, and Leon Huff, Bobby Martin, and MFSB, as they were called, the house band. We hope you enjoyed it. The music is timeless, and so are the sentiments and the lyrics and the stories. So I want to remind you, coming up is A Positive Noise in just a few minutes. And we're going to let this song take us to 10 o'clock. Have a great week. Enjoy the little things. Be kind to your parents and pets. Ah, heck, be kind to everybody. The world could use a lot more of that. And thank you so much for listening tonight to the Soul Serenade.

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Green Day. Wake me up when September ends. Well, it's just beginning. This is Uncle Mark. The lovely Sheila is in the building, but she'll be here a little bit later on in the show. Welcome to another Positive Noise. And tonight we're celebrating school days. Primary school, middle school, high school, college, graduate school, you name it. September is the month where everybody goes back to school. We started out with Alice Cooper and his anthem, School's Out. Green Day, Wake Me Up When September Ends from the American Idiot album. I was sitting here, I was trying to remember all my primary school teachers, and that was from a very long time ago. I remember my first grade, I think, was for Miss Rice. I was at the Parker Park School, I'm not kidding you, in Watertown, Mass. I think first grade was Miss Rice. Second grade, much older woman, Miss Fredericks. Third grade, I had several teachers, Miss Slayman and then Miss Tossie. I don't know what happened there. That was one of those weird things where the teacher bugged out halfway through the school year. Grade four was my first male teacher, Mr. Gregory. And then fifth grade, I can't remember who I had. Miss Hayes. Miss Hayes, another grand old educator. And then Mr. Quintiliani for sixth grade, and he was a barrel of laughs. It was really, really fun. That was a long time ago. That was way back in the Stone Age. I don't know if you can remember your grade school teachers, but let's keep playing music. I love this song. We're going to hear some Sam Cooke right now.

0: 6, 9, 12, 15, 18, 21, 24, 27, 30.
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A little bit slower version of that song than I think a lot of people remember. It's The Police, Don't Stand So Close to Me. This is Uncle Mark here on Positive Noise on WICN, here doing a special school days show here on Positive Noise up until midnight. We're going to be playing songs all about different schools, different things going on at school. We heard Sam Cooke, the incomparable Sam Cooke with Wonderful World. It doesn't matter that he's failing all these other classes. He's got you. And we actually heard Vampire Weekend with Campus from their initial album, Vampire Weekend. A great song about college. Belle and Sebastian with Expectations. This is from their Tiger Milk album. I think that's one of the best songs about high school students who are sort of misfits. And they're inevitably arty and or sort of gravitate towards art and the horrible way that they're treated in school. And I know because I taught high school students at the Worcester Art Museum for decades, and I would get all of those students, and they were great students. They were fantastic students, and they were just, you know, different from the run-of-the-mill student. I had some of my most my favorite educational experiences that were teaching those classes. And more of that maybe at some other time. We heard The Runaways and School Days. It's always fun to look at young pictures of Joan Jett. Oh, my God. She was so young when she was in that band. And then The Police and Don't Stand So Close to Me. So can you remember the names of all your teachers that you've had? I grew up in Watertown. We had primary school. Then we had junior high school, they used to call it. I think it's middle school now, which was like 7th, 8th, and maybe 9th grade. And then we had high school with 10th, 11th, and 12th grade. The junior high school was just a total blank on me. I just didn't enjoy it at all. It was just awful. The students weren't great. I had some good teachers there, but none that I can that really stick out. But high school was cool. High school was interesting. And we'll talk about, maybe you're thinking about your school, you know, never mind your college days. Let's talk about your primary school days. In the meantime, let's hear, I think my worst class in high school was chemistry. I had Earl Wined, and the whole class was struggling. The whole class was struggling. I think for one semester, the mean score for people was zero at one point. That was the mean one. People had negative numbers in that class. Here's Elvis Costello with chemistry class. She's

0: Zero is my hero.
1: How can Zero be a hero?
0: Well, there are all kinds of heroes, you know. A man can get to be a hero for a famous battle he fought. Or by studying very hard and becoming a weightless astronaut. And then there are heroes of other sorts, like the heroes we know from watching sports. But a hero doesn't have to be a grown-up person, you know. A hero can be a very big dog who comes to your rescue, or a very little boy who's smart enough to know what to do. But let me tell you about my favorite hero. Did you ever stop to think about Zero? Zero is fantastic. Why, without the concept of zero, we'd never be able to multiply, divide, add, subtract, or even to count very high. My hero, Zero. Such a funny little hero.
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0: Frank Zappa and the Mothers of Invention. Status Back Baby from their Absolutely Free album, one of their earlier albums. Well, let's run down what we heard. We heard The Runaways and School Days. We heard The Police Don't Stand So Close to Me, a really interesting, I think that's the album version. Elvis Costello from Armed Forces. We heard Chemistry Class, Nirvana, and their absolute classic Smells Like Teen Spirit. And then Chuck Berry, School Day. I think that's an absolutely stellar rock song about school. And not only that, at the end, it's Hail, Hail, Rock and Roll. Fantastic. And then Frank Zappa and the Mother's Invention with Status Back Baby. This is Uncle Mark and...
1: the lovely Sheila.
0: Here, she's in the studio. She has not left the building. And we're here talking about school. This is Positive Noise's special School Days show. And we're on to midnight playing all sorts of songs about all aspects of school. I had run down. I could remember actually all my grade school teachers. Could you remember yours?
1: I don't think I could.
0: I can't remember. I can't remember my middle school teachers.
1: We didn't have middle school. It was
0: so
1: like,
0: what did you do?
1: Grammar school. It was first grade to eighth grade.
0: Oh, see, we had first to sixth.
1: Yeah, I know.
0: And then we had like seventh, eighth, ninth, and then high school.
1: Yeah, nope. It was. So when you
0: said I lost my status at high school. I was one of those classic nerds. And I admit it. I've never not.
1: You embrace it.
0: I embrace it. I used to wear a tie to school sometimes.
1: I know.
0: It didn't bode well when I went to Clark in 68.
1: I was just going to say you wore a tie and carried a briefcase.
0: I know.
1: That's at Clark with a ponytail down to your
0: waist. That was my freshman.
1: Waist.
0: I know. A bunch of students in the middle of the night. Knocked on my dorm door. This is a true story. And I could see these flickering lights, and they had burning torches, and they came to burn me as a witch. All in good fun. We hope you have great memories, and I'm sure you have a lot of not great memories from your past school days. Let's hear what Steely Dan has to say about this.

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0: I love their covers. Those are the Dolly Rots. They have a double album called Down the Rabbit Hole. One is all new stuff, and then the other album is all their covers, and they do great covers. And that was Bowling for Soup actually wrote that song. I think we're going to hear the original a little bit later on. We heard Steely Dan, My Old School, from Countdown to Ecstasy. 10cc, The Dean and I. The Ramones, Rock and Roll High School, great film, and the Dolly Rots with High School Never Ends. This is Uncle Mark.
1: And the lovely Sheila here on Positive Noise on WICN.
0: 90.5 FM. And we're doing all school days. We're all doing songs about schools. And it's all been pretty lighthearted until now. Back in the early 80s, during Punk and New Wave, the Boomtown Rats and Bob Geldof wrote a song about one of the first widely publicized school shootings. And I can't believe I have to say this, but before it became like an everyday occurrence here in the United States, which is absolutely shameful and horrible. And my sympathy goes out to all parents and fellow students, to everything that has to suffer from that. The fact that students have to take drills in order to prepare should there be a school shooting is just amazing to me. And I think what I was like when I was in grade school, I could barely get my lunch box open. I didn't have to worry about stuff like that.
1: Right.
0: I think the worst thing I had to worry about was stuff that went on at home. But we're going to play it because it's an important school song. It's I Don't Like Mondays. And again, you should be fairly clear about how we feel about that. So without further ado, here's I Don't Like Mondays.

0: big ugly bear.
1: You can even make adjectives out of the other parts of speech, like verbs or nouns. All you have to do is tack on an ending, like ick or ish or er. For example, this boy can grow up to be a huge man, but still have a boyish face. Boy is a noun, but the ending ish makes it an adjective. Boyish.
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0: beauty school dropout, sung by the incomparable Frankie Avalon, from the film
1: Grease.
0: For some reason, there's a certain age of people, and that's an iconic movie. And for people who are younger or older, it's not. It's a really strange thing. Rhonda, who we knew,
1: right?
0: She used to have parties every year to watch Grease.
1: Grease parties.
0: And Rhonda, if you're listening, give us a call. We always wonder where you are. I'm sure you're watching Grease. Let's run down what we heard. We heard the Boomtown Rats, "I Don't Like Mondays." That's from a school shooting that happened in the early 80s. And people totally, it was an inconceivable that somebody would do that. It was one of the students. And the reason she gave was, "I don't like Mondays." She did a school shooting, and that was in Britain. And it was one of those things. It was such an unusual event. Nobody thought it would ever be repeated, as opposed to turn into a
1: normal event.
0: Well, it's never normal, but an event that's almost weekly here in the United States. I can't get off on this because I'll just...
1: Yes, don't. After that,
0: we heard Pearl Jam and their classic Jeremy. We heard one of my favorite bands, and unfortunately, they just have not released anything new other than this first album. And the name of the album is Fun's Cool, but there's no apostrophe.
1: I know.
0: So it's just Fun's Cool. And we heard Boys That I Dated in High School. That's like, if you're a parent...
1: And that was by the Prettiots.
0: The Prettiots. If you're a parent, I would not want to be a parent of a high school person right now, because I would be so worried 24/7 about what's going on. But especially if you, it's one of those things, your daughter's probably going out with a 20-year-old and lying about her age. Be that as it may. And then Frankie Avalon with Beauty School Dropout. This is Uncle Mark.
1: And the lovely Sheila here on WICN.
0: On Positive Noise. And we're doing school days, all songs about schools and things that go on in schools. What was your favorite class in school? Gym.
1: No, biology, actually.
0: That explains a lot.
1: Yeah.
0: So you still have a major interest in biology.
1: I know.
0: Did you ever imagine that? That is, as an adult, you would be doing Odonata?
1: Right.
0: Did you?
1: No, yeah. I didn't.
0: That's amazing. But that people don't realize those high school classes can affect, every time I do an interview, an inquiry, and I talk to somebody, a lot of times that a certain teacher in a certain class will totally change the way that they thought.
1: Right.
0: Sometimes it happens in high school, sometimes college. But hopefully it'll happen to you. Now, this is a band I don't play a lot.
1: I know.
0: And I know there's a lot of people that like them. But this is, I think, it's a classic from them. But be that as it may, it's the Beach Boys.
1: And it's a great song.
0: Are you true to your school? Have you been true to your school, Sheila? You haven't.
1: No.
0: We should talk about going to my high school reunion.
1: Well, no, we don't have time. Here.

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1: This is Dan Gable. 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

¡Es cierto!

0: It all started with the Big Bang.
1: and that just makes me think of the TV show all the time.
0: I know. And I'm sure they regret they wrote the song, because I'm sure they can't play anywhere and not play that.
1: I'm sure.
0: We heard the Beach Boys and Be True to Your School.
1: That was a long time ago.
0: That was a long time ago.
1: We heard Pink Floyd
0: with Another Brick in the Wall, Part 1. We heard a great band called Nada Surf with Popular from the album High Low. Pink Floyd with Another Brick in the Wall, Part 2. By the way, you do need an education. I'm really serious. I can remember when I first heard that, way back when it first came out, I went, no, you need an education. You especially need educations in things like civics, critical thinking. The list goes on, and you should study science. But I don't want to turn into your father. Anyways, we heard Arcade Fire, Ready to Start from their great album, The Suburbs.
1: I really like that.
0: Yeah, it's really great. And then the Bare Naked Ladies with the Big Bang Theory.
1: We're wrapping up.
0: We are. This is Uncle Mark.
1: And the lovely Sheila here on Positive Noise.
0: And we've been doing School Days, all songs about schools, the Arcade Fire, the art school. The kids in the art school told them that he was going to be, stay in art school. Don't leave. But we're going to go out. We're going to go out with some prom stuff. Did you go to your prom?
1: Yes.
0: Okay. I did. What was the theme? Enchantment Under the Sea.
1: No, I don't remember.
0: Okay. Be that as it may, let's do a prom song. And I'm going to do that right now. We'll be back in another couple of weeks, and we'll have a new theme. I think I'm going to do the dark and light one. I like that.
1: No.
0: Yeah.
1: No.
0: Yeah.
1: We'll talk about it in the car.
0: Go to school. Anyways, right. Keep in school. Don't do drugs. Bye.

0: of sitting around the office playing solitaire without a case to work on. I was just about ready to throw in the towel for the day when... Yeah, it's open. She was a looker, but she looked scared.
1: Oh, I'm looking for Tony Tempo, the private detective.
0: You can stop looking, sweetheart. Come on in. You got a name?
1: Viola. Viola String.
0: You're kidding. What can I do for you?
1: Well, I need you to find something for me.
0: Yeah? What's missing?
1: Well, it's jazz. I love to listen to it, but I can't find it on the radio.
0: I knew there was something I liked about this dame. Sure, she had great legs, but what really got me was those ears. Anyone with an ear for jazz, I had to help. Hey, take it easy, doll. I know there's not much jazz on the radio these days, but I can help you.
1: Really?
0: Sure. 90.5.
1: Well, yeah, it is a little warm in here.
0: No, you got it all wrong. 90.5 WICN on the radio. 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
1: 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I feel so much better. How could I ever repay you for helping me find jazz?
0: Just listen, baby, and keep listening.
1: Oh, I will. Goodbye, and thank you.
0: Oh, one more thing.
1: Yeah?
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4: Live from NPR News, I'm Giles Snyder. The 60-day ceasefire with Iran has come and gone with no indication that the conflict is any closer to a settlement. President Trump has ruled out extending the interim agreement reached in June. And speaking to Fox News on Monday, he threatened to bomb Oman if it gets in the way. He was asked about that remark by a White House reporter.
5: This morning you said you would bomb the S out of Oman if they got in the way of reopening the Strait of Hormuz. Would you say you're out of patience with Oman as strategic?
6: No, I don't think they behave very well, but we'd handle them very easily, just like we do others.
4: Oman has been in separate negotiations with Iran on an agreement to manage the Strait of Hormuz. The investigation into the death of Mississippi teen Nolan Wells is ongoing. Elise Gregg of the Gulf States Newsroom and Mississippi Public Broadcasting reports the NAACP is joining attorneys for the family.
7: It's been over a month since the 18-year-old was found dead on Horn Island. Now the NAACP says it's joining the family's attorneys to push for transparency in the investigation. NAACP President Derek Johnson says they don't want to assume the results of the investigation, but have serious concerns about how local investigators are handling the case, especially with questions about whether there are racial elements to Wells' death.
8: We are simply saying transparency, an aggressive investigation to get answers can help the state move beyond its past perceptions and really stand up to a current reality.
7: Key pieces of information, like cause of death, still haven't been publicly released. For NPR News, I'm Elise Gregg in Jackson, Mississippi.
4: The prosecution has rested in the trial of the Massachusetts woman charged with killing her three children in 2023. Prosecutors called dozens of witnesses in the Lindsay Clancy case from member station WBUR. Deborah Becker reports.
9: Among those who've testified are the children's father, Patrick Clancy, first responders, a former nanny, and various healthcare and psychiatric professionals who treated Lindsay Clancy for postpartum mental health issues. Clancy admits to killing the children, but the defense is arguing she's not guilty by reason of insanity and say she should not be held criminally responsible because she was not in her right mind. Prosecutors say she deliberately planned to kill her kids. If jurors agree with Clancy's insanity defense, she would be committed to a state hospital with periodic reviews to assess if she could be released. For NPR News, I'm Deborah Becker in Boston.
4: Luigi Mangione's state murder trial and the killing of UnitedHealthcare CEO Brian Thompson has been postponed indefinitely. Mangione's lawyers are seeking to have the case dismissed on double jeopardy grounds after he pleaded guilty to federal charges last week. A hearing is set for December 10th. This is NPR News. The vaccination rate for American kindergartners is down as exemptions reach a record high. Federal data released Monday show vaccine exemptions rose to 4.2%, up from 3.6% the previous year, marking the fourth consecutive year of rising exemption rates, mostly due to non-medical reasons. The data on vaccination rates is the first since Robert F. Kennedy became President Trump's health secretary. Water levels in the nation's second largest reservoir have reached a new record low. From member station KJZZ, Alex Hager reports on Lake Powell at just 22% full.
10: The Colorado River Reservoir covers parts of Utah and northern Arizona. If the water level drops much lower, it could force the shutdown of hydropower turbines that send electricity to about 5 million people. If it drops further, the dam could have trouble sending water downstream at all, jeopardizing the supply for major cities like Phoenix, Las Vegas, and Los Angeles. Just downstream, Lake Mead, the nation's largest reservoir, also hit a historic low last week. The records are the result of drought, climate change, and steady demand for Colorado River water. Policymakers are trying to agree on a new plan to rein in demand for the river over the next 2 years. It's expected to be released in the coming weeks. For NPR News, I'm Alex Hager in Phoenix.
4: Heavy rain and flash flooding, an ongoing threat from the Midwest into the Mid-Atlantic. National Weather Service flood watches remain in effect for eastern Kentucky, southern Ohio, and much of West Virginia, where residents are cleaning up from weekend flooding. Officials say one person was killed in West Virginia and Indiana. Storms had left at least seven people dead. This is NPR News.
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Tenor saxophonist Hank Mobley. 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

Renee Marie with her tune Sound of Red. We've also heard from Lee Ritenour, that was Alfie's theme. Diane Shore sang Save Your Love From Me. And Jan Leader plays flute right now in a performance of Shiny Stockings.

Music from Eliane Elias. That is titled An Up Dawn. Avishai Cohen's trio, Puncho Puncho, right before. And here's something a little different to wrap up the hour. Guitarist Adam Rose, Dexter Moses plays flute. This is Palm Tree Breeze.

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J is for jam sessions. A is for addictive. That's what jazz becomes. Z is for zest, our excitement about this music. And Z is also for zone, a distinct place marked off for a special purpose, like 90.5. 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
1: Live from NPR News, I'm Giles Snyder. The 60-day ceasefire with Iran has come and gone with no indication that the conflict is any closer to a settlement. President Trump has ruled out extending the interim agreement reached in June, and speaking to a Fox News reporter on Monday, he threatened to bomb Oman if it gets in the way. Oman has been in separate negotiations on an agreement to manage the Strait of Hormuz. President Trump also surprised another ally, saying the U.S. would scale back military exercises with South Korea. Trump says he's been in contact with North Korea's leader, Kim Jong-un, and Pierce Tamara Keith reports.
2: Trump cited South Korea's unwillingness to get involved in the war with Iran and his own relationship with Kim Jong-un in explaining the decision to pull back on the exercises.
3: I'm making it much safer. You see, I'm actually making it much safer. Kim Jong-un has always treated me with great respect.
2: Trump was answering questions in the Oval Office.
4: Why hasn't Kim Jong-un responded to your request to have a conversation?
3: How do you know he hasn't responded?
4: Has he?
2: During his first term, Trump met with the North Korean leader three times. Other presidents have sought to isolate Kim. Tamara Keith, NPR News, the White House.
1: Now to Indiana, where Indy Star reporter Sophie Hartley spent the weekend reporting on the flooding that has left at least seven people dead.
5: I was in Anderson on Friday, and 7-8 blocks south of the river that had flooded, the intersections were basically lakes. I saw people swimming out to their cars to rescue really important memorabilia. In the city of Indianapolis, I saw like hundreds of volunteers, you know, fill 15,000 sandbags to try to reinforce a levee, just, you know, all hands on deck.
1: West Virginia also cleaning up. Officials confirmed the death of one person. The head of Customs and Border Protection says the agency has temporarily paused construction for its border security plans in Texas's Big Bend National Park. Commissioner Rodney Scott says he's now visiting the region, where he's expected to meet with county judges and sheriffs. Carlos Morales says more.
6: In a social media post, Commissioner Scott said he'll begin meeting with local leaders to evaluate the region's rugged and difficult terrain, balancing border security needs and protecting the national park.
7: Last night, I put a pause on all activity in that park as far as construction goes until I can get down there and do a personal evaluation, talk to some stakeholders, talk to local law enforcement in that area.
6: The Trump administration's $1.7 billion construction plan for Big Bend National Park includes a combination of vehicle barriers, patrol roads, and new surveillance technology. Opponents say the work that happened before the pause has already caused irreparable damage. For NPR News, I'm Carlos Morales in Marfa, Texas.
1: And you're listening to NPR News. The share of school children in kindergarten who got exemptions from vaccination requirements rose to another record high last year. NPR's Rob Stein has more on the latest data from the Federal Health Agency.
8: The CDC says that the percentage of children in kindergarten with vaccination exemptions increased from 3.6% to a record 4.2% for the 2025-2026 school year. The changing rate comes as the Trump administration has been trying to cut the number of vaccines children routinely get, and childhood diseases like measles and whooping cough have been resurging. Rob Stein, NPR News.
1: Deaths from the outbreak of Ebola in the Democratic Republic of Congo is now top 2,300, making it the deadliest ever recorded in the country. The World Health Organization says Ebola is now spreading across six provinces and is on track to surpass the outbreak in West Africa that began in 2014. The rare virus causing it has no approved vaccines or treatments. Officials in the Philippines say the situation at a high school in the south of the country is now under control. Police say a student brought a pistol and a rifle onto the school campus Tuesday and fired at students inside a classroom. One student was killed, and authorities say the gunman took his own life. The high school is attached to a privately run university whose president says there were no additional fatalities or reported injuries. The shooting was the second in the Philippines in less than 2 months. I'm Giles Snyder. This is NPR News.
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10: 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Also new is Worcester's Major Taylor Museum, celebrating the life of the Worcester Whirlwind bicycling champion Marshall Major Taylor. 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

Wynton Marsalis, and Reflections. Hi, welcome. Welcome to Jazz. I'm Bob Studebaker, a vocalist, and now Mark Winkler, singing to the music of Wes Montgomery's Bumpin', but with these lyrics, it carries the title, I Could Get Used to This.

put another nickel in the Nickelodeon. All I want is loving you and music, music, music. 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

Music influenced by Armenian folk songs, Tigran Hamasyan, and that is titled Lilac. Kenny Barron before that, and Drummond played the flute. The song was Hallucinations. Tony DeSere sings now, Memories of You.

Interesting things have always happened here in our part of the state, Central Massachusetts. Every time you give someone a Valentine's Day card, you can thank Worcester native Esther Howland for mass-producing the first commercial Valentine's Day cards back in 1847. And you know the smiley face we see all the time? It was created for a big company in 1963 by Worcester artist and advertiser Harvey Ball, who sold it to that company for $45. And the company that now owns the rights to that smiley face, yeah, they rake in about $130 million every year. Good reason to smile. Interesting things have always happened here in our part of the state, and you hear about them from the voice of arts and culture for Worcester and Central Massachusetts, 90.5 WICN.

Alan Vizzuti there, the trumpeter, whose books on playing trumpet are kind of standard the world over. He's been with the Tonight Show Orchestra and worked with Chuck Mangione and Woody Herman. Alan Vizzuti there, As You're Cool. Leading into the Quartet San Francisco, great version of Take 5.

Larry McDonough and his band performing Miles Davis's Flamenco Sketches. Surreal M.A. sang Gingy. Jane Jarvis leads the band now. This is called After 12 O'Clock. Dan Barrett plays trumpet. And this is how we wrap up the session.

Good morning. 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

0: Live from NPR News, I'm Giles Snyder. Luigi Mangione's September trial in New York City has been postponed indefinitely. Samantha Max of member station WNYC reports on the future of the state's case is uncertain.
1: Mangione was scheduled to stand trial next month on state murder and weapons possession charges. The Manhattan District Attorney's Office accused him of killing United Healthcare CEO Brian Thompson. But then Mangione pleaded guilty to stalking charges in a separate federal case last week. He admitted to following Thompson to New York City and killing him. Now, Mangione's defense team is asking a state judge to throw out the remaining charges. They say it would violate his rights to keep prosecuting the case after he pleaded guilty. The Manhattan DA's office says it will fight that request. For NPR News, I'm Samantha Max in New York.
0: Customs and Border Protection Commissioner Rodney Scott is in South Texas, where construction on a controversial border project is on hold. Scott says he's conducting an on-the-ground evaluation in Big Bend National Park. The project has faced fierce bipartisan opposition. Critics say it is marring a pristine environmental area and that the region's remote terrain already serves as a deterrent to migrants and smugglers. President Trump's special envoy, his son-in-law, Jared Kushner, trying to move forward with the U.S. roadmap for post-war Gaza. He held marathon talks Monday with Israeli Prime Minister Benjamin Netanyahu. NPR's Daniel Estrin is in Tel Aviv.
2: The main points of contention between Israel and Hamas are these. The plan calls for Hamas to disarm and for Israel to withdraw from the parts of Gaza that it still occupies. Now, Trump's Board of Peace put out this 15-point roadmap a few weeks ago, and the roadmap says that this would happen in stages, that Hamas would disarm bit by bit and that Israel would withdraw its troops bit by bit. Mm-hmm. But Netanyahu came out and said he rejected that roadmap, and he said all disarmament of Hamas would have to be completed first before a single soldier moves from Gaza.
0: Capitol Hill, the House Ethics Committee says it's investigating allegations of sexual misconduct against California Democrat Jimmy Gomez. Here's NPR's Eric McDaniel.
3: The New York Post reported in April that Gomez was seen kissing a member of another office's congressional staff in 2023. A Gomez spokesman told the Post at the time that the account shared with the outlet were, quote, not true, though Gomez later admitted to, quote, personal mistakes outside of his marriage. In a statement to NPR Monday, Gomez said, quote, I take full responsibility and have committed myself to working through the pain privately. He said he didn't violate any House rules. So far this Congress, two other members have resigned over sexual misconduct scandals, Democrat Eric Swalwell and Republican Tony Gonzalez. A third, Republican Chuck Edwards, ended his reelection bid.
0: This is NPR. Opening arguments expected in federal court in Oakland, California Tuesday in a lawsuit against the parent company of Facebook and Instagram over alleged harms to children and teens. A coalition of nearly 30 states led by California's attorney general are seeking financial damages, plus changes to how Meta operates its social media networks. The lawsuit accuses Meta of contributing to the youth mental health crisis by getting children addicted to its platforms. Meta lost a similar case in New Mexico earlier this month. Wildfire activity remains high across several western states. NPR's Lauren Sommer reports that some of those states have struggled to pass rules that can help protect vulnerable communities.
4: As wildfires have become increasingly destructive, researchers have learned how some houses are more likely to survive. It helps when buildings are made with fire-resistant construction materials. It also helps when the flammable vegetation is cleared away from them. California has long-standing rules requiring homeowners to take those steps in areas at risk. But Washington and Oregon have backtracked on efforts to pass the same rules after public pushback. And some western states don't have any statewide rules. Wildfire experts say that patchwork of regulations leaves many places vulnerable. Lauren Sommer, NPR News.
0: The major financial markets in Asia losing ground in Tuesday trading. Japan's benchmark Nikkei has lost more than 2%, and stocks are down in Seoul, Hong Kong, and Shanghai after Wall Street slipped. The S&P 500 fell half a percentage point, but remained near the all-time high set last week. This is NPR News.
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Tenor sax giant Sonny Rollins with Ray Bryant, Walter Booker, and Mickey Roker on the Blue Room. David Jay on duty with you this hour. It's Georgian pianist Becca Gochesvili now to play Elsbop.

Interesting things have always happened here in our part of the state, central Massachusetts. Before the year 1840, it took two hands to adjust a wrench. Then a guy named Loring Coase of Worcester wasn't monkeying around when he invented the screw wrench that could be adjusted with just one hand. Thanks, Loring, for giving us what we now call the monkey wrench. And if you have shredded wheat as a part of your breakfast, you're having a taste of local history. In 1895, shredded wheat was first mass-produced by inventor Henry Perkey right here in Worcester. Interesting things have always happened here in our part of the state, and you hear about them from the voice of arts and culture for Worcester and Central Massachusetts, 90.5 WICN.

Brass man Dimitri Matheny caught live doing When Lights Are Low. Plus, we heard vibist Mike Freeman playing in Bobby Land just before that. It's Benny Golson and Company now to do Arigen.

Interesting things have always happened here in our part of the state, Central Massachusetts. America's very first Nobel Prize winner was Albert Michelson, chairman of the physics department at Worcester's own Clark University. In 1902, he received the award for his work in calculating the speed of light. 10 years earlier, Clark University was selected as the site for the founding meeting of the American Psychology Association. Other locations that had been considered but not chosen may have been asking themselves, and how does that make you feel? Interesting things have always happened here in our part of the state, and you hear about them from the voice of arts and culture for Worcester and Central Massachusetts, 90.5 WICN.

Grand piano elegance of Marion McPartland as she played the Beatles tune In My Life. Moving on now to the exciting young pianist Miki Yamanaka and her playful piece called Preschool.

Great Etta Jones there, along with Houston Person, wondering where our love has gone. 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

0: Live from NPR News, I'm Giles Snyder. The 60-day ceasefire with Iran has come and gone with no indication that the conflict is any closer to a settlement. President Trump has ruled out extending the interim agreement reached in June. And speaking to Fox News on Monday, he threatened to bomb Oman if it gets in the way. He was asked about that remark by a White House reporter later in the day.
1: This morning you said you would bomb the S out of Oman if they got in the way of reopening the Strait of Hormuz. Would you say you're out of patience with Oman as strategic?
2: No, I don't think they behave very well, but we'd handle them very easily, just like we do other things.
0: Oman has been in separate negotiations with Iran on an agreement to manage the Strait of Hormuz. Parts of Indiana and Ohio dealing with the aftermath of severe flooding over the last week, extreme rainfall becoming more common in the Midwest, as NPR's Lauren Sommer reports.
3: Storms in the Midwest are getting stormier, you could say. The most extreme storms in the Great Lakes region are now dropping 45% more rain than they did back in the 1950s, according to the National Climate Assessment. That's due in large part because of climate change. A warmer atmosphere can hold more water vapor, which leads to more rainfall when big storms hit. That trend is expected to continue as the climate keeps warming. The federal government is now updating rainfall records nationwide. Cities can use that data to plan for future storms and build infrastructure that's more likely to withstand them. Lauren Sommer, NPR News.
0: West Virginians also cleaning up from flooding that officials say killed a woman whose car was swept away by rising water. More than 4 inches of rain fell over the weekend, causing mudslides, tearing up roads, and prompting dozens of water rescues. The Trump administration facing a legal challenge over withheld anti-terrorism dollars. Cynthia Abrams of member station WPLN in Nashville reports that 4 localities, Nashville, Columbus, plus 2 Texas counties, are arguing that the federal government should not be able to tie election security mandates to grant funding.
4: The grant is intended to help cities and states prevent terrorist acts. But in June, FEMA placed new eligibility mandates on the grant. These require states to enact new election policies, like using a controversial system to check voter eligibility and manually audit some paper ballots. If states don't comply with these new requirements, the federal government says it will withhold 20% of the grant. But the lawsuit says that only Congress can set the terms of federal spending, according to the Constitution. Plaintiffs are asking a district court to declare the election requirements on the grant unlawful. For NPR News, I'm Cynthia Abrams in Nashville.
0: Stocks are largely down in Asia. Japan's benchmark Nikkei declined 2.5% in Tuesday trading. This is NPR. The Supreme Court will not hear President Trump's appeal in the E. Jean Carroll case. NPR's Rachel Treisman reports on the second time the high court has rejected Trump's bid to overturn the $5 million verdict.
5: Writer E. Jean Carroll alleges that Trump sexually assaulted her in a department store dressing room in the 1990s. A federal civil jury found Trump liable in 2023, ordering him to pay Carroll $5 million in damages. She received the money last month, her lawyer said, after years of Trump's appeals and delays. The Supreme Court rejected Trump's initial appeal in June. The president asked the Supreme Court to reconsider, but it denied that request on Monday. Trump has separately asked the court to overturn a different federal civil defamation verdict that would award Carroll more than $83 million. Rachel Treisman, NPR News.
0: Opening statements have begun in Las Vegas in the trial of a man linked to the killing of Tupac Shakur. Shakur was killed in a drive-by shooting in 1996. Few have been willing to speak about it, but a prosecutor told jurors Monday that the man accused of orchestrating the shooting is the one person who has a hard time being silent. Dwayne Davis is charged with murder. He wrote a tell-all memoir in 2019 that revived the cold case. The vaccination rate for American kindergartners is down as exemptions reach a record high. Federal data released Monday show vaccine exemptions rose to 4.2%, up from 3.6% the previous year, marking the 4th consecutive year of rising exemption rates, mostly due to non-medical reasons. This is NPR News.
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Some exceptional solo piano work of Benny Green on the Wayne Shorter tune, Lester Left Town. David Jay here at your side this hour. Got Maureen Budway now, center stage, to deliver that lullaby of the leaves.

0: 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That's what jazz becomes. Z is for zest, our excitement about this music. And Z is also for zone, a distinct place marked off for a special purpose, like 90.5. 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
1: Plastic pink flamingos have been living on the front lawns of the world since 1958 when Donald Featherstone invented them. 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No real flamingos there. And not from Berlin, where he grew up. None there either. You hear interesting things about our part of the state here on the Voice of Arts and Culture for Worcester and Central Massachusetts, 90.5 WICN.

That's sax man Nat Simpkins saluting Stanley Turrentine on Goodbye, Mr. T. It's Memphis alto great Hank Crawford now to assert it's a sin.

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Saxophonist Marshall Ivory with Joey D at the Hammond B3 in a slow groove on Alone Together. Plus Kurt Elling prior to that updating Moonlight Serenade. It's Nat Adderley to close this hour for us now with his work song.

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0: Live from NPR News, I'm Jael Snyder. The 60-day ceasefire with Iran has ended with no indication the conflict is any closer to a settlement. NPR's Tamara Keith reports that President Trump is scolding an ally that had been trying to help.
1: The nation of Oman, a U.S. ally, which like Iran borders the Strait of Hormuz, has been trying to mediate negotiations to end the war and reopen the strait to shipping traffic. But in a phone interview with a Fox News correspondent, Trump said the U.S. would bomb the expletive out of Oman if they get in the way. He was asked about it later in the Oval Office.
2: Would you say you're out of patience with Oman as strategic?
3: No, I don't think they behave very well, but we'd handle them very easily.
1: The U.S. and Oman have been allies for decades. Trump's threat comes as the war he has called an excursion is well into its sixth month with no clear end in sight. Tamara Keith, NPR News, the White House.
0: To Indiana, where Indy Star reporter Sophie Hartley spent the weekend reporting on the flooding that has left at least seven people dead.
4: I was in Anderson on Friday, and seven, eight blocks south of the river that had flooded, the intersections were basically lakes. I saw people swimming out to their cars to rescue really important memorabilia. In the city of Indianapolis, I saw like hundreds of volunteers, you know, fill 15,000 sandbags to try to reinforce a levee. Just, you know, all hands on deck.
0: West Virginia also cleaning up. Officials there confirmed the death of one person. Texas families challenging the state's new law calling for the Ten Commandments to be posted in every public schoolroom. Bill Zeeble with member station KERA in Dallas reports that the families want to take their case to the nation's highest court.
5: More than two dozen Texas families want the U.S. Supreme Court to stop the state from posting a Protestant version of the Ten Commandments in every public classroom. Families of different faiths and some who don't practice any faith say they have the right to decide what role religion plays in their lives, not politicians. Sophia Howard, attorney with the ACLU of Texas, said posting the Ten Commandments violates the separation of church and state.
6: Public schools are not Sunday schools, and we're hoping that the Supreme Court will affirm this.
5: The request by the families and ACLU of Texas was filed Monday. For NPR News, I'm Bill Zeeble in Dallas.
0: Opening arguments are expected in federal courts in Oakland, California today in a lawsuit against a parent company of Facebook and Instagram over alleged harms to children and teens. A coalition of nearly 30 states led by California's Attorney General seeking financial damages plus changes to how Meta operates its social media networks. The lawsuit accuses Meta of contributing to the youth mental health crisis by getting children addicted to its platforms. This is NPR. The Las Vegas trial of the man accused of planning the killing of rap icon Tupac Shakur nearly 30 years ago is underway. Steve Futterman reports on Monday's opening statements.
7: Prosecution accused Dwayne Keefe D. Davis of orchestrating the murder shortly after Shakur had assaulted Davis's nephew in the lobby of the MGM Grand Hotel following a Mike Tyson fight. Prosecutor Binu Palal.
8: Dwayne Davis made sure that the shooters were armed and ready.
7: The prosecution's case relies largely on Davis's own words. In interviews as well as a 2019 memoir, Davis says he supplied the gun used in the killing. Defense attorney Michael Sanf told jurors all that stuff was embellishment and that Davis wasn't even in Las Vegas that night.
8: Look for evidence that shows that Keefe was even in Las Vegas on the night of the fight.
7: He suggested none of that evidence exists. For NPR News, I'm Steve Futterman in Las Vegas.
0: Luigi Mangione's state murder trial and the killing of UnitedHealthcare CEO Brian Thompson has been postponed indefinitely. Mangione's lawyers seeking to have the case dismissed on double jeopardy grounds after he pleaded guilty to federal charges last week. A hearing is set for December 10th. European stocks edging lower in early trading after shares were largely down in Asia. Japan's benchmark Nikkei declined 2.5% in Tuesday trading, and stocks in South Korea and Taiwan down more than 1%. Oil prices are rising. I'm Jael Snyder, NPR News.
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Two longtime friends, Kenny Wheeler and John Taylor, reunited on Fedora. It is your faithful jazz companion, David Jay, here with you. Got Eric Alexander and Moment to Moment just ahead, following Luciana Souza and The Very Thought of You.

0: Terms used by musicians, bars, or measures. 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

Saxophonist Eric Alexander, chronicling moment to moment. Coming up next, the trademark twin T-Bone team of J.J. Johnson and Kay Winding as they take us out of this world.

interesting things have always happened here in our part of the state, Central Massachusetts. Every time you give someone a Valentine's Day card, you can thank Worcester native Esther Howland for mass-producing the first commercial Valentine's Day cards back in 1847. And you know the smiley face we see all the time? It was created for a big company in 1963 by Worcester artist and advertiser Harvey Ball, who sold it to that company for $45. And the company that now owns the rights to that smiley face, yeah, they rake in about $130 million every year. Good reason to smile. Interesting things have always happened here in our part of the state, and you hear about them from the voice of arts and culture for Worcester and Central Massachusetts, 90.5 WICN.

Whitney James singing Tenderly, plus the Ray Charles Band playing the Sidewinder prior to that. It's more listener-supported jazz continuing now with the Horace Silver Quintet and Hallelujah to You.

Pianist Kenny Drew Jr. with his trio on the Playful Children's Games. Plus, we also heard Janice Siegel earlier taking center stage on the Late Late Show. Finishing up the hour for us now with Flair. It's drummer Matt Wilson with his Arts and Crafts Ensemble to Feel the Sway.

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1: Live from NPR News in Washington, I'm Dave Mattingly. There are election primaries today in Alaska, Florida, Wyoming, and a special election runoff in California. As Catherine Welch reports, voters in Florida will be choosing candidates for Congress as well as the governor's mansion.
2: Florida voters will pick candidates to replace term-limited Republican Governor Ron DeSantis. Republican Congressman Byron Donalds is the favorite in that crowded primary, while former Republican Congressman-turned-Democrat David Jolly is one of six Democrats running and is leading in the polls. Florida voters will also pick candidates seeking to serve out the rest of Marco Rubio's term in the Senate after he was named Secretary of State. And voters will select candidates in all but one congressional district, with most candidates running in newly redrawn districts that favor Republicans. For NPR News, I'm Catherine Welch in Orlando.
1: In California, voters will be choosing a replacement for former Democratic Congressman Eric Swalwell. He resigned from the House several months ago and ended his bid for governor amid allegations of sexual assault, accusations he denies. Either State Senator Aisha Wahab or Bay Area Rapid Transit Board President Melissa Hernandez will serve out the remainder of Swalwell's term in Congress. President Trump is offering more details on why he directed the Pentagon to scale back joint U.S.-South Korean military exercises currently underway. Here's NPR's Tamara Keith.
3: Trump cited South Korea's unwillingness to get involved in the war with Iran and his own relationship with Kim Jong-un in explaining the decision to pull back on the exercises.
4: I'm making it much safer. You see, I'm actually making it much safer. Kim Jong-un has always treated me with great respect.
3: Trump was answering questions in the Oval Office.
5: Why hasn't Kim Jong-un responded to your request to have a conversation?
4: How do you know he hasn't responded?
5: Has he?
3: During his first term, Trump met with the North Korean leader three times. Other presidents have sought to isolate Kim. Tamara Keith, NPR News, The White House.
1: In New York, the state murder trial of Luigi Mangione has been postponed indefinitely. It was slated to begin September 8th. Defense attorneys are seeking to have the state charges dismissed now that Mangione has pleaded guilty to federal charges of stalking and killing UnitedHealthcare CEO Brian Thompson. He was shot to death outside a Midtown Manhattan hotel in 2024. Mangione's lawyers want the state case thrown out, arguing legal double jeopardy. Economists will get their latest look at consumer spending in the U.S. when retailer Home Depot reports its latest quarterly earnings today. This is NPR News. A federal judge is blocking plans by the Trump administration to move the FBI's headquarters to downtown Washington, saying the administration acted illegally when it scrapped plans approved by Congress to build the facility in the Maryland suburbs. The Trump administration is appealing the decision of a federal judge in Tennessee to dismiss charges against Kilmer Abrego Garcia. Charges were brought against Abrego Garcia after he was wrongfully deported to El Salvador. Mariana Bacallao with member station WPLN has more from Nashville.
6: Prosecutors charged Abrego Garcia with human smuggling based on a 2022 traffic stop in Tennessee. A federal investigation into Abrego Garcia began 2.5 years later after the Supreme Court ordered he be returned to the U.S. from El Salvador, where he had been mistakenly deported. The court found issue with that delayed timing and dismissed the charges as vindictive. Now the Trump administration is appealing, arguing that the judge did not follow Supreme Court precedent in his decision. At the same time, a judge in Maryland has ruled that the Trump administration cannot deport Abrego Garcia to a third country until at least October. For NPR News, I'm Mariana Bacallao in Nashville.
1: The state of Florida has carried out more than half of the 22 executions of death row inmates in the U.S. so far this year. The state has another execution scheduled today. 61-year-old William Francis Sylvia would be the 13th death row inmate put to death in Florida since January. He was convicted of killing his estranged wife and wounding his mother-in-law. I'm Dave Mattingly in Washington.
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Impressive Detroit-born Terry Thornton, one-time winner of the then Thelonious Monk Institute jazz competition. And somewhat surprisingly ahead of finalists Roberta Camerini, Jane Monheit, and Tierney Sutton. David J. here at your side this hour. Houston Person and Ron Carter on the sunny side of the street in a bit, right after Johnny Costa and Get Happy.

interesting things have always happened here in our part of the state, central Massachusetts. Before the year 1840, it took two hands to adjust a wrench. Then a guy named Loring Coase of Worcester wasn't monkeying around when he invented the screw wrench that could be adjusted with just one hand. Thanks, Loring, for giving us what we now call the monkey wrench. And if you have shredded wheat as a part of your breakfast, you're having a taste of local history. In 1895, shredded wheat was first mass-produced by inventor Henry Perkey right here in Worcester. Interesting things have always happened here in our part of the state, and you hear about them from the voice of arts and culture for Worcester and Central Massachusetts, 90.5 WICN.

A sparkling session featuring Michelle Benson with Bob Alberti's trio doing the title tune from her 2013 album, Moments Like This. Here now an interesting Red Garland-led quintet featuring John Coltrane and Donald Byrd on Burke's Works.

0: put another nickel in the Nickelodeon. All I want is loving you and music, music, music. 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For a nickel, you could listen to one of its many great songs. 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

It's a very emotional, sensitive, and stirring playing of trumpeter Wallace Roney with his ensemble and strings from his album Mysterios. That was Inner Family. It's alto saxophonist Ian Hendrickson-Smith up now to play the Billy Strayhorn gem, Chelsea Bridge.

Hanging over cardboard sea. But it wouldn't be make-believe if you believe in me. It is only a canvas sky sailing over muslin sea.

0: Castle, ladies and gentlemen, from the beautiful Circle Room of Hotel LaSalle, music by the King Cole Trio. And of course, it's Matt Cole on the vocals, Oscar Moore, ace guitarist.
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A truly delightful but all too often overlooked album and artist. Late 50s harpist Dorothy Ashby playing Bohemia After Dark, along with Frank Wes and Roy Haynes on that session. Plus, before that, we heard the Nat King Cole trio at their finest on Only a Paper Moon. Closing the hour for us now, it's trombonist Reggie Watkins and the Cunning Bird.

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0: Live from NPR News in Washington, I'm Janine Herbst. President Trump's envoy and son-in-law, Jared Kushner, says he's optimistic about his plan for Gaza. He was in Israel yesterday, meeting with Prime Minister Benjamin Netanyahu. This after a rare meeting over the weekend with Hamas leaders in Egypt. NPR's Daniel Estrin has more.
1: He said it's, quote, hard to trust a terrorist organization that committed what he called terrible atrocities, but he said the Hamas officials said all the right things. Then Kushner went to Israel and met Netanyahu. He said the meeting lasted nearly 4 hours. They pored over the details of a new U.S.-backed roadmap for how to move forward in Gaza. Netanyahu initially rejected that roadmap for Israeli withdrawal from Gaza alongside Hamas disarmament. But Kushner said he sat with Netanyahu and his team and talked through what he called misunderstandings and misinformation about the plan.
0: NPR's Daniel Estrin reporting. Primaries are being held in three states today, Alaska, Wyoming, and Florida, where voters will cast ballots for Republican and Democratic nominees for governor, along with Senate and several congressional seats. NPR's Maham Javed has more about the GOP primary in southwestern Florida that's drawn a diverse cast of candidates, most of whom are not from the state.
2: The Republican primary in Florida's 19th district has 10 candidates, and most of them aren't actually from Florida. Local candidates have accused the transplants of carpetbagging, which is when someone moves to another state for power or influence. Some of these candidates have also run for office from other states, including Michigan, New York, and North Carolina. Last week, President Trump endorsed Catalina Lauf, who has previously run from Illinois. Whoever wins this primary, even with a small percentage of the vote, will likely also win in November. Maham Javed, NPR News.
0: Luigi Mangione's state trial that was set to take place in New York City next month has been postponed indefinitely. Samantha Max of member station WNYC reports the future of the state's case is uncertain.
3: Mangione was scheduled to stand trial next month on state murder and weapons possession charges. The Manhattan District Attorney's Office accused him of killing UnitedHealthcare CEO Brian Thompson. But then Mangione pleaded guilty to stalking charges in a separate federal case last week. He admitted to following Thompson to New York City and killing him. Now, Mangione's defense team is asking a state judge to throw out the remaining charges. They say it would violate his rights to keep prosecuting the case after he pleaded guilty. The Manhattan DA's office says it will fight that request. For NPR News, I'm Samantha Max in New York.
0: U.S. futures contracts are trading lower at this hour. You're listening to NPR News from Washington. California Democratic Congressman Jimmy Gomez is being investigated by the House Ethics Committee over allegations of sexual misconduct, including inappropriate sexual contact with a House staffer. The New York Post first reported allegations that Gomez kissed an intern who worked for a colleague. Gomez tells NPR that although his actions were consensual and he says didn't violate House ethic rules or laws, he calls them mistakes and he says he takes full responsibility. Gomez has represented parts of Los Angeles since 2017. Recent college graduates are struggling to land entry-level jobs. Their unemployment rate is now higher than the rate for all workers, according to the New York Fed. Many blame artificial intelligence. Reporter Lee Gaines has more.
4: Irene Chang graduated from Georgia Tech this past spring with an engineering degree.
5: I think I've applied to around 450 applications now.
4: Still, no offers. She thinks AI might be part of the reason. Economists don't all agree. Stanford University researchers found employment declined for younger workers in jobs that AI can more easily automate, like software development. But Harvard University economist David Deming isn't convinced. He points to the rise in remote work since the pandemic. He says employers are less likely to hire entry-level workers for remote positions. Still, he thinks AI will impact jobs at some point.
6: But it'll take some time and it's going to be very bumpy and messy and you know, buckle up.
4: For NPR News, I'm Lee Gaines.
0: And I'm Janine Herbst, NPR News in Washington.
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8: 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Happy Tuesday. 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I found another show from the archives. This is from not all that long ago, but I really enjoyed it, and I hope that you enjoy listening to it as well. I'll be back with you tomorrow. Have a great day.

0: That was George Gershwin playing his composition, An American in Paris. He recorded that in June of 1933. He actually recorded this as roles for player piano. And then later on, those piano roles were taken and turned into digital recordings. And then we get to hear George Gershwin playing. Oh, so incredible. 26 minutes past 6. John Schofield up next.
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0: Tangle Eye. Not really a group of people for sure, but not a regularly performing group. Scott Billington, Steve Reynolds, and others taking some of the recordings made by Alan Lomax of prisoners in the South and adding some extra instrumentation on there. Heaven, the name of that song. John Scofield before that from his album Piety Street, It's a Big Army. And we've got Taj Mahal up next, along with the Hula Blues, which I think is the name of the band. And that gives you a little hint as to the flavor of the track.
1: 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I'm Steve Miller, inviting you to join me for 3 hours of fresh Jazz Plus music each week. 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

0: round of applause for all the performers tonight, and ladies and gentlemen, especially Israel Kumbakumbi-Wallen.
1: How are you?
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That was an artist named Gabby Pa'inui. Sorry for my bad pronunciation. Hilawe. We heard Brother Is before that, recorded live. Taj Mahal and the Hula Blues with Hana Pepe Dream. And Dennis Kamakahi up now with the Hilo Rag.

0: Elvis Presley rocking us right up to the top of the hour from 1961 from the film Blue Hawaii. And Don Ho, of course, because, you know, who doesn't like cheese and tiny bubbles? We're going to take a short break and we'll be right back. Hey, it's Tribe Tune Tuesday. What do you want to hear? Let me know.
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2: Live from NPR News in Washington, I'm Janine Herbst. The 60-day deadline for the U.S. and Iran to start peace talks has now passed. The months-long conflict has sent gas prices soaring in the U.S., and now military resources like warships and interceptor missiles are running short. And now is one of the few times that there will be no U.S. aircraft carriers in the Pacific region. NPR's Emily Fang has more.
3: The USS Washington, a warship, was in the Pacific, but has now been sent to relieve the USS Lincoln, also in the Middle East, which has already had its deployment extended. That's made the news because sailors aboard have been living under very, very tough conditions. Like the Washington, it was also in the Pacific when it was diverted. I've been speaking to naval experts about this, and they say it could be weeks, if not months, until a replacement carrier formation is ready and arrives in the Pacific to replace the Washington.
2: NPR's Emily Fang reporting. Voters in three states head to the polls today for primary elections. As Alaska Public Media's Eric Stone reports, voters on the last frontier are narrowing the field of races for governor and Congress.
4: Alaska's Senate race has been the subject of millions in campaign spending and could decide control of the chamber. Two-term Republican Senator Dan Sullivan is facing off against Democrat Mary Peltola. They are all but guaranteed to take the top two spots in Alaska's nonpartisan top four primary ahead of the ranked choice general election in November. But the race for the third and fourth spots is murkier. Ahead of the primary, super PACs on both sides have spent millions to elevate marginal candidates. The race also features a teacher who shares the incumbent Sullivan's first and last name, a move some Republicans, including President Trump, say was meant to confuse voters. Voters will also narrow a 17-candidate field in the race to be Alaska's next governor. For NPR News, I'm Eric Stone in Juneau.
2: A Russian court has sentenced a liberal politician to just over 11 years in prison for his peaceful opposition to Russia's war in Ukraine. As NPR's Charles Maines reports from Moscow, the verdict comes amid a wider clampdown on anti-war views in Russia.
5: Lev Schlossberg has long been a leading voice with the liberal Yabloko Party, a local deputy in his hometown of Pskov in western Russia, often at odds with the Kremlin. Yet it's his opposition to the war in Ukraine that now leads to a jail cell. A court convicted Schlossberg of violating wartime censorship laws, the result of two online posts in which he condemned Russia's invasion of its neighbor. Schlossberg called the charges against him unconstitutional and continued to cast the war as a disaster from the courtroom. His trial unfolded as a separate legal case against Yabloko, ultimately saw his party banned from upcoming parliamentary elections, a move supporters cast as a sign of the Kremlin's fear of the public's growing opposition to the war. Charles Maines, NPR News, Moscow.
2: U.S. futures contracts are trading mixed this morning. Dow futures are up about 5 points. NASDAQ futures are down 349 points. That's down 1.1%. You're listening to NPR News. Amazon has changed its terms of service to give it more protection against class action lawsuits. The company brought back an arbitration agreement that will generally require shoppers to resolve any disputes outside the court system. NPR's Alina Selyuk has more.
6: Amazon says anyone who uses its service is now automatically bound by its new legal clauses. They're aimed at preventing customers from filing class action lawsuits. They also require any grievances against the company be resolved privately through arbitration rather than in front of a judge or a jury. People can still file in small claims court. A note that Amazon is among NPR's financial supporters. Amazon previously removed this kind of arbitration clause about 5 years ago after facing tens of thousands of claims over allegations the company smart speaker recorded without permission. Amazon's new terms have a way to handle a potential repeat by settling any waves of similar claims in batches. Alina Selyuk, NPR News.
7: New data from the Centers for Disease Control and Prevention shows that exemptions from routine vaccines among kindergartners has increased to 4.2% during the last school year. That's a record. That's up 3.6% from the 2024 to 2025 school year. The CDC says the majority of those exemptions were for non-medical reasons, including personal or religious. During a record-breaking year of measles cases, the percentage of kindergartners who received the measles, mumps, rubella vaccine inched down to 92.4%, and that's below the 95% rate, the threshold doctors say is needed to maintain immunity. This is NPR.
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1: 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This morning at 9, take a ride on Route 90.5. It's Jazz Highways with Joe Cicero. Here's your latest local weather forecast.
0: Well, all righty, let's see what's going on here. Cloudy skies today, chance of some showers later on in the day. Tonight, some more showers, patchy fog. It'll be up to about 80 degrees today. Overnight's temp looks like about mid-60s. Tomorrow, a bit warmer, low to mid-80s. There will be patchy fog to start off Wednesday, and then mostly sunny skies. Wednesday night, mid-60s. Thursday, another warm one, mostly sunny. Chance of showers in the afternoon, around 60 for the overnight Thursday night. And about 80 on Friday with mostly sunny skies. Friday night, down to about 60 degrees, partly cloudy. So it looks like we'll have great weather for the Friday Jazz Plus live concert. Hope you are planning on being there. It's going to be a great time. I'll be speaking with Ed Scheer from the Love Dogs around 8:30 this morning. We'll talk about the concert and about the band. And so hope you can listen in. Tribe Tune Tuesday, we're going to get started a little earlier because I'll be having that conversation with Ed Scheer. So let me know what you want to hear. The tribe's starting to check in with their requests, so let's get that going on. Send me an email, Michelle, M-I-C-H-E-L-L-E, at WICN.org, and let me know what you want to hear on this Tribe Tune Tuesday. It is 68 degrees, cloudy skies currently in Oxford. Might even be a raindrop and a lightning bolt headed your way, according to the pictorial weather forecast in front of me. Clinton, 68 degrees, and perhaps a couple of raindrops and lightning bolts headed your way as well. Here in our fair city, downtown Wormtown, USA, overcast skies, 68 degrees. Just coming up on 9 minutes past 7 o'clock. Here's Red Garland.

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0: Cadillacs never die. The finance company just fade them away.
1: Oh, man. Dizzy Gillespie, Swing Low, Sweet Cadillac. We heard Red Garland before that and his trio, Manteca, another tune that was a big, big hit for Dizzy Gillespie. 24 minutes past 7. We've got some Tribe Tune Tuesday requests. And maybe you have a request for Tribe Tune Tuesday. Let me know what you want to hear. 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Cadillac, you say? 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

Detroit working on assembly line. The first year they had me putting wheels on Cadillacs. 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

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Then I got me a transmission and all the chrome. 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

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About that time, my wife walked out, and I could see in her eyes that she had her doubts. 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

Red Rider, this is the Cottonmouth in the Psycho Billy Cadillac. Come on. Haul. Oh, this is the Cottonmouth and Negatory on the cost of this machine there, Red Rider. You might say I went right up to the factory and picked it up. It's cheaper that way.

0: Johnny Cash, One Piece at a Time. Well, that's one way to do it. Melvin Taylor featuring Lucky Peterson and others, Cadillac Assembly Line. 36 minutes past 7 o'clock on this Tuesday morning. Hey, I will be speaking with Ed Shear from the Love Dogs about 8:30 this morning. We'll be talking about their concert. That's this coming Friday night at 6 p.m. right out in back of the Hanover Theater. We gather together every summer on a beautiful summer night, which it looks like Friday night will be. And we enjoy some live music together. Yeah. So join us at 8:30. We will speak about the Love Dogs concert. And if there's something you want to hear on this Tribe Tune Tuesday, let me know what that might be.
1: Oh, hey, everybody. Eddie Shear from the Love Dogs here. Just jumping in for a second to let you know how excited we are to be coming to Worcester for the 9th annual Jazz Plus Live concert. 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

words, upon my word. 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Now let me see, what was that word? Honey, I got me 40 brand new furs to throw over my slacks. 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

Waterboro, a king comes hopping at the sound of my knock on his door. 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

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Cadillac Baby. Pearl Bailey, Solid Gold Cadillac. Chuck Berry, Maybelline. Adrian Cunningham, A Pretty Girl, A Cadillac, and Some Money. That's a Buddy Johnson tune. Johnny Cash, One Piece at a Time, and Melvin Taylor, along with Lucky Peterson, and a bunch of other great folks. Cadillac Assembly Line. It's about 10 minutes before 8 o'clock. Here's a track from, this is a British rockabilly track from 1959. The Clash covered this tune, you know, many years later.

0: Jimmy Liggins and his Drops of Joy doing the Cadillac Boogie. We heard the Playmates with Beep Beep. We will be right back after the NPR news break with more good vibes for you, Tribe.
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2: Live from NPR News in Washington, I'm Janine Hurst. U.S. Envoy and President Trump's son-in-law, Jared Kushner, says he's optimistic about progress in Gaza after meeting with Israeli Prime Minister Benjamin Netanyahu. But Israeli officials released mixed messages after that meeting, as NPR's Daniel Estrin reports from Tel Aviv.
3: Kushner and Netanyahu's teams announced there would be no Israeli withdrawal from Gaza and no reconstruction until Hamas completely disarms, but there would be sanitation projects in Gaza for public health. Kushner told Fox News that Hamas could begin disarming within 3 months, and if not, he hinted Israel could resume full-scale war.
4: Progress could come quite soon, but we do need cooperation from both sides. And we're going to hopefully get through it. But we've made a lot of progress to get here.
3: The Israeli government put out a message in English about deep and constructive discussions with Kushner. It put out another statement in Hebrew saying the U.S. believes Hamas will disarm, while, quote, deep down, Israel doesn't believe it. Daniel Estrin, NPR News, Tel Aviv.
2: U.S. service members and their families are concerned about conditions on board some U.S. warships at sea. For member station WHRO in Norfolk, Steve Walsh has more.
5: Families of sailors on USS Lincoln have reported food shortages and mental health issues after more than 200 days at sea. Former Navy Captain Sam Howard says his son told him supplies ran low on the ships of the USS Tripoli Amphibious Ready Group, which carries sailors and Marines during the early months of the war with Iran.
6: The comment that he made was, you know, not knowing when you're going to get a break. It was really among the toughest things that he experienced.
5: The ships returned to Japan in July. USS George Washington is now on its way to relieve USS Abraham Lincoln in the Middle East. For NPR News, I'm Steve Walsh.
2: A landmark trial gets underway today in federal court in Oakland, California, pitting the social media giant Meta against a consortium of states. NPR's John Ruich reports they allege that Meta's platforms, Facebook and Instagram, were designed to addict children.
7: California, Colorado, Kentucky, and New Jersey are leading the case. They say features like Infinite Scroll and the Like button were designed to keep people on Facebook and Instagram longer and knew but did not admit publicly that they helped hook kids. The states also say Meta broke a federal online child protection law by collecting data on kids under 13 without parental consent. Meta denies the allegations and says it's put in place a number of features to make its products safe for minors. Some legal experts compare the case and a string of similar ones to trials in the 90s against tobacco companies that led to big penalties and changed the public narrative around cigarettes. The Chan Zuckerberg Initiative is a financial supporter of NPR. John Ruich, NPR News.
2: U.S. futures contracts are trading lower this morning. You're listening to NPR News from Washington. The Trump administration is pausing construction of a controversial border construction project in Big Bend National Park in Texas while Customs and Border Protection does an on-the-ground evaluation. The wall faced fierce opposition by critics who say it's ruining the pristine environment and say that the area's remote and rugged terrain already serves as a deterrent to migrants trying to enter the U.S. Last summer, Congress gave the Trump administration $46 billion to build the wall from the Pacific to the Gulf of Mexico. For a decade, young women in Washington, D.C. have found affordable housing in a unique way, living with nuns. But now the community is closing. NPR's Windsor Johnston has more.
8: Current and former residents filled the Ann Montgomery House for one last celebration. Sister Diane Roach helped create the community. And tonight, she'll lock the doors for the last time.
9: I'm 76, and something inside me just said this is it.
8: The Society of the Sacred Heart owns the house, allowing rooms to rent for about $500 a month. 23-year-old Abigail Bowman moved in when she began a fellowship.
10: The financial component was large, but I wouldn't have been able to live in the environment that D.C. was in with the work that I was doing if I didn't have that community aspect as well.
8: According to the rental platform Zumper, a one-bedroom apartment averages about $2,200 in D.C. Windsor Johnston, NPR News, Washington.
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12: Oakley dokley. Let's have a little looky at the weather together. Okay. Cloudy skies today here in central Massachusetts. Chance of some showers later on. Temps about 80. Tonight, slight chance of showers this evening. And then it should, I don't know if it'll clear up exactly, but it might not shower anymore. And there will be patchy fog. Patchy fog to start off tomorrow, and then mostly sunny skies, temps in the low to mid-80s. Mid-60s Wednesday night, overnight with partly cloudy skies. Thursday, a mostly sunny day, maybe a few showers later on in the day. Could be some thunder boomers in there on Thursday, hey. Thursday night, about 60 degrees, partly cloudy, leading us to a gorgeous Friday. Friday. Well, we've got the dance party to start off Friday, of course, and we've got a dance party to end off Friday because Friday is the Jazz Plus Live concert outdoors, out behind the Hanover Theater. It's the Love Dogs, and that is sure to be a great dance party. That is Friday, August 21st, this coming Friday at 6 p.m. If you don't have your tickets yet, go to WICN.org because it is going to be great, and it's going to be a great evening. A mostly sunny day, temps around 80, and then Friday night around 60 degrees with partly cloudy skies. Could be some rain on Saturday, so Friday looks like the perfect opportunity to get out and get some summer fun. Westwood right now, cloudy skies, 69 degrees in Sterling, 68 degrees. Could be a few raindrops headed your way and a couple of lightning bolts. That's according to the pictorial weather forecast I'm looking at. Tribe Tune Tuesday. Hey, I mentioned I'll be speaking with Ed Shear from the Love Dogs around 8:30. But until then, we will play some tunes that you want to hear, Tribe. Here is a tune. This will wrap up from our last hour. We were playing songs about Cadillacs. And so we'll start this hour with a tune from Rye Cooter. Tribe Reno Larry would like to hear this tune.

Well, they say walking women home is a thing of the past. Women wants to ride and ride around in class. Some like Cadillacs, boys. Some like foes. Some like anything as long as it rolls.

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You don't seem like the women in this town just don't pay no attention to you unless you're driving.

0: Shirley Scott right there. That one going out to Triberino Charlie in Groton, who wanted to hear a slinky version of Summertime. There you go. Jackson Browne by request these days. Ry Cooder by request. Crazy Bout an Automobile. Elmore James coming up next. Yeah, you got it. By request. 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
2: All right, just about 35 minutes past 8 o'clock on this Tuesday morning, and if I've pressed the right buttons and our phone hasn't hung up on them, I have Ed Shear from the Love Dogs on the phone right here with me.
3: Yeah.
2: Hey, there you are.
3: How you doing?
2: I'm just fine, thank you. How are you doing?
3: I'm good. Everything's good. Just trucking right along. July was nuts, but August is a little bit nicer, so I actually had a couple of days off, and that's been good.
2: Great. Love to hear that. You are not having a day off on Friday, though. You're coming right out here to Worcester to play for us for our Jazz Plus Live concert, the big concert every year. And this year, the Love Dogs are the group playing. So excited to have you coming out to Worcester. We're really looking forward to it.
3: We've been looking forward to it all summer. This is going to be a really, really fun show, and we're really excited about it.
2: It really is. We actually just heard a track from the Love Dogs from your latest release, Get Off My Lawn. And we heard a song called Took the Wrong Road. And listening to that tune, I was thinking about when we were all just starting out back in the early, well, let's just call it late in the last century. And I was thinking about how much you taught me about songwriting. And I remember something that you told me about songwriting, which was each song has to just tell one story. And that was such a great piece of advice, which I still have trouble sticking to, but but I wanted to ask you about that, about songwriting, because in specific, you know, the music that we love so much, especially that vintage R&B music from the 50s, which of course the Love Dogs play so beautifully. But one of the things I love about the Love Dogs is that when you play those songs which are actually from the 50s, they don't sound like, you know, covers. They don't sound like you're just sort of reciting. And then your own material, which so, you know, it incorporates elements of that music from the 1950s, but it's also completely unique, modern, original, and looking to the future. So that idea of being able to embrace the past without being, you know what I mean, just copycat and derivative, and looking towards the future, and then your own songs, I really admire you, Ed, so much, and the group. What do you think about that? About the idea of that, the vintage tunes and the new material. Does that make any sense?
3: I think there's no way that I could ever, even if I tried to actually sound as, you know, completely vintage, I don't think I could do it. Just because there's so many, you know, we have so many musical influences in our lives. And they're all in there, and there's no way to get, you know, there's no way to kind of divorce that, at least not for me, to divorce that from what you're doing. So no matter what I do, I hear all kinds of different influences from all kinds of different music, and even if, you know, like you said, a lot of our stuff, we try to dovetail it with some of that stuff from the 50s and the early 60s, but it's always going to have that, those other influences are always going to be in there. But there's so much music and so many influences that are all swimming around in your head at any one good time. like that last song, Took the Wrong Road, I hear different stuff. Like, there's definitely some Mose Allison in there. I definitely hear some Bobby Bland in the arrangement. Like, the arrangement's kind of got, like, some Bobby Bland in there. But then there's also some more modern stuff with the horns in the intro and the outro. And, I don't know. You know, I mean, it's just, there's no way to kind of filter it all out, which is good, I think.
2: You know, absolutely.
3: I mean, your songs are a product of yourself, and they're a product of who you are and your musical influences all through your life.
2: Absolutely. I think you're so right about that. And I think also that the idea of authenticity, of being authentic, and that made me think about something else, which is that sometimes I think that people think that authentic means that it has to sound kind of awkward. And one of the things about you, about the Love Dogs, about many of the performers I love, is that they're really very smooth. But sometimes when something's smooth, people mistake it for being glib, you know? And just because something is smooth and seems easy does not mean that it's glib. But I think that when you're playing music like what you guys play, what I know you'll be playing on Friday, it is about being together. It's about having a dance party. It is about being easy and smooth, but it isn't glib. You, Ed, one of the things that I love about your songwriting is that you manage to take, you know, a really serious subject matter, but it gets disguised as dance music. And so that's also something that someone, you know, like Buddy Johnson did. Many of his songs were so, they were pretty serious subject matter, but you were out there on the dance floor dancing to something like that. What do you think about that idea of taking serious subjects and sort of wrapping them up in a delicious dance beat?
3: Yeah, I just think that's, I mean, our band, that's who we are. You know, that's just our identity, is that we are this kind of high energy dance party sort of group, and that's our vibe, you know. And so there's no way to sort of not do that, you know. Some of the songs that we do in the Love Dogs, I originally wrote in different formats, and then, you know, when I brought them to the band kind of said, well, you know, let's hang on, we could twist this around a little bit and do this a little bit differently. That last one is a perfect example. I wrote that song more as sort of like a rootsy kind of country song, and you know, sort of almost in that like Merle Haggard sort of vibe, where it was, you know, really kind of talking about how I've wasted my life, you know. And and when we brought it to the Love Dogs, it just made more sense to kind of make it more of a joyful sort of, you know, like tongue in cheek, looking back, and you know, self-deprecating humor kind of a thing. And that tends to be the vibe with the Dogs. We're not going to take anything too seriously.
2: Love it. If you're just joining us, I'm speaking with Ed Scheer from the Love Dogs. The Love Dogs are the group playing at this year's Jazz Plus Live concert. That's this coming Friday night at 6 p.m. And hope you will be there to celebrate with us as we

0: fun we had in the studio. This was just a ball, because we took the basic track of the band, and we added a lot of extra horns. I actually, at one point when we were mixing it, took a picture of the computer that it was being mixed on, and we had, I think, I don't know, like 30 different tracks of music all going at once. And it was really a blast to play this in the studio and really get it to that crazy, frenetic vibe that we love.
1: Well, it sounds fantastic, and we're going to hear that, and perhaps we will hear that on Friday night, too.
0: I would definitely think so, yes.
1: Cool. So I really appreciate you calling in today. I was thinking about one more thing, which was I was thinking about a time when you and I were down in New Orleans at Jazz Fest, and we were hanging out, and Louis Prima songs, it was the only thing we could get to play on the jukebox just over and over again.
0: That was at the Checkpoint.
1: That's right. That's right.
0: Charlie's on Esplanade down in New Orleans, a bar that never closes.
1: That's right.
0: There are no doors. It does not close. It is open 24/7. And, yes, I remember particularly Old Black Magic.
1: Right.
0: I remember dancing with you to Old Black Magic, at whatever it was in the morning.
1: Over and over again, it was the only song. And then we found out later on that Louis Prima actually lived around the corner from there.
0: Yep. Mm-hmm.
1: And we thought maybe his ghost was there with us.
0: I think so. I'd like to think so.
1: Yeah. Well, hey, thanks so much for calling. We're really looking forward to Friday.
0: Thank you, Michelle. Thank you for everything. And really looking forward to Friday. Thank you guys so much for having us. We're going to have a blast. I promise. And the weather looks good.
1: It does.
0: I just checked it right just now before we got on the phone. And the forecast looks great for Friday. It looks like it's going to be mid-70s and no rain. And it looks like it's going to be a beautiful night.
1: I agree. All right. Well, you get off my lawn, and I will see you on Friday.
0: All right.
1: Thank you, Ed.
0: I'll promise not to leave you any gifts.
1: Ah, ha, ha. Okay.

0: Ray Charles doing the mess around by request. By request, we heard Bill Evans recorded live at the Trident Club back in 1964. And also by request, we heard the group I'm With Her, the song Mother Eagle. Thanks so much to Ed Shear from the Love Dogs for calling in. And we heard a couple of Love Dogs tunes, and we will hear plenty of Love Dog tunes Friday night. Oh yeah, it's the Jazz Plus live concert coming up this Friday at 6 p.m. If you don't have your tickets yet, go to WICN.org and get you some. Have a great day.
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2: Live from NPR News in Washington, I'm Janine Herbst. The primary season is winding down ahead of the midterm elections in November, but three will be held today in Alaska, Wyoming, and Florida. The race for a U.S. Senate seat in Alaska's nonpartisan primary is drawing a lot of money from super PACs because it's one of the seats that could determine control of the chamber. The race includes two people with the same name, Dan Sullivan, the Republican incumbent and challenger, which Republicans say could confuse voters. In Florida, voters will choose nominees for governor, U.S. Senate, and almost every House seat. NPR's Maham Javed says most of the candidates in one district aren't from the state.
3: The Republican primary in Florida's 19th district has 10 candidates, and most of them aren't actually from Florida. Local candidates have accused the transplants of carpetbagging, which is when someone moves to another state for power or influence. Some of these candidates have also run for office from other states, including Michigan, New York, and North Carolina. Last week, President Trump endorsed Catalina Lauf, who has previously run from Illinois. Whoever wins this primary, even with a small percentage of the vote, will likely also win in November. Maham Javed, NPR News.
2: President Trump is offering more details on why he directed the Pentagon to scale back joint U.S.-South Korean military exercises currently underway. NPR's Tamara Keith has more.
4: Trump cited South Korea's unwillingness to get involved in the war with Iran and his own relationship with Kim Jong-un in explaining the decision to pull back on the exercises.
5: I'm making it much safer. You see, I'm actually making it much safer. Kim Jong-un has always treated me with great respect.
4: Trump was answering questions in the Oval Office.
6: Why hasn't Kim Jong-un responded to your request to have a conversation?
5: How do you know he hasn't responded?
6: Has he?
5: Yes.
4: During his first term, Trump met with the North Korean leader three times. Other presidents have sought to isolate Kim. Tamara Keith, NPR News, The White House.
2: The share of kindergartners who got exemptions from vaccine requirements rose to another record high last year. NPR's Rob Stein has more.
7: The CDC says that the percentage of children in kindergarten with vaccination exemptions increased from 3.6% to a record 4.2% for the 2025-2026 school year. The changing rate comes as the Trump administration has been trying to cut the number of vaccines children routinely get, and childhood diseases like measles and whooping cough have been resurging. Rob Stein, NPR News.
2: U.S. futures contracts are trading lower this morning. NASDAQ futures down 1.2%. You're listening to NPR News. 50% U.S. tariffs on around $20 billion worth of Canadian goods, including wine, cement, and hockey sticks, are set to take effect at midnight. This as negotiators from both countries meet, trying to work out a deal before that deadline. If implemented, it could result in high prices for Americans, as importers pay that tax and then often pass it along to customers. This as U.S. voters are already frustrated with the high cost of living just months ahead of the midterm elections. The Las Vegas trial of the man accused of planning the killing of rap icon Tupac Shakur nearly 30 years ago is underway. Steve Futterman has more on yesterday's opening statements.
8: Prosecution accused Dwayne Keefe D. Davis of orchestrating the murder shortly after Shakur had assaulted Davis's nephew in the lobby of the MGM Grand Hotel following a Mike Tyson fight. Prosecutor Binu Pillal.
9: Dwayne Davis made sure that the shooters were armed and ready.
8: The prosecution's case relies largely on Davis's own words. In interviews as well as a 2019 memoir, Davis says he supplied the gun used in the killing. Defense attorney Michael Sanf told jurors all that stuff was embellishment and that Davis wasn't even in Las Vegas that night.
9: Look for evidence that shows that Keefe was even in Las Vegas on the night of the fight.
8: He suggested none of that evidence exists. For NPR News, I'm Steve Futterman in Las Vegas.
2: And I'm Janine Herbst, and you're listening to NPR News from Washington.
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11: Well, we have a cloudy day and a 30% chance of showers. 80 is the high. Tonight, chance of showers, patchy fog, 64. Wednesday, foggy, then mostly sunny, 83. And Thursday right now is looking mostly sunny with a 30% chance of some showers. And right now in Mendon, it is 71. Marlboro, 72. 70 right here in Worcester. Welcome to the Jazz Highway. What's a great day here in Worcester. Box 9 I'm starting with today. I have 21 boxes of my father's and my CDs I base my show on, as well as your requests and the top 50. And this one starts with Count Basie live at the El Morocco. And a lot of you folks were there that night when they recorded this album. I was there with my father, Frank Foster, directed the session, and we're going to start off with that.

0: 90.5 WICN going out to John in Rutland. There is Tony Bennett. Yesterday I saw the rain. We also heard in that set Lena Horne's Summertime. And we had Frank Sinatra's Summer Wind, because we still have some summer left. And we started with Count Basie Orchestra live at the El Morocco Corner Pocket. And we have actually Russ and Exter's Hippie Big Band coming up with the new album right after this. Up to number 47 already.
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0: 90.5 WICN. That Jeff and Milford really loves to hear Steve Lawrence, Edie Gourmet, and loves those harmonies. So that was for you, Jeff. And also we heard Paul Butterfield's blues band, Better Days. We buried alive in the blues. Tony Bennett, Yesterday I Heard the Rain. And we heard the new Russ and Extra's Hippie Big Band all the way to, in 1 week of re-release, all the way to 47 on the Roots Jazz. And we'll see where he is this week on the Top 50. All right, what do we got now? We got some Chet Baker coming up and one for Bonnie in North Carolina.
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0: 90.5 WICN. Happy birthday to our friend Jim Porcella. And that was Teach Me Tonight. We also heard Three Dog Night out in the country. We had the Russ and Extra's Hippie Big Band Freeway Jam. And what do we have coming up? This is the new Nicole Zoraitis right after this.
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0: 90.5 WICN, Paul Constantino's Boilermaker Jazz Band, Frenzia. And that is one of Leon's favorites, playing some Artie Shaw covers. I am Joe Cicero. I am looking forward to you tuning in next hour. We also have the Ali Ryerson Quartet right now. This is Cold Snap taking us to the news. See you after the news. WICN.
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2: Live from NPR News in Washington, I'm Janine Herbst. President Trump's envoy and son-in-law, Jared Kushner, says he's optimistic about his plan for Gaza. He was in Israel yesterday, meeting with Prime Minister Benjamin Netanyahu, this after a rare meeting over the weekend with Hamas leaders in Egypt. NPR's Daniel Estrin has more.
3: He said it's, quote, hard to trust a terrorist organization that committed what he called terrible atrocities, but he said the Hamas officials said all the right things. Then Kushner went to Israel and met Netanyahu. He said the meeting lasted nearly 4 hours. They pored over the details of a new U.S.-backed roadmap for how to move forward in Gaza. Netanyahu initially rejected that roadmap for Israeli withdrawal from Gaza alongside Hamas disarmament. But Kushner said he sat with Netanyahu and his team and talked through what he called misunderstandings and misinformation about the plan.
2: NPR's Daniel Estrin reporting. Ukraine says Russia has no plans for a ceasefire or to sign a peace agreement by the end of this year, and says Moscow plans to continue advancing on the front lines and target key infrastructure. NPR's Hannah Palomarenko has more.
4: In an interview with Ukrainian media, Vadim Skibitsky, deputy head of the General Intelligence Directorate of the Ukrainian Ministry of Defense, said that according to intelligence reports, Moscow plans to continue its offensive operations and intensify attacks on Ukrainian infrastructure. He noted that electricity and heating will remain the most vulnerable during the winter and that gas infrastructure is also at risk. On the front lines, according to Skibitsky, the Russian General Staff's plan include completing the capture of the Donetsk region by the end of this year. Anna Polomarenko, NPR News, Kyiv.
2: The Pentagon ordered 30 U.S. universities to conduct audits of their ties to foreign entities or risk losing federal research dollars. As NPR's Alyssa Nadworny reports, the administration is targeting connections with China, Russia, and Iran.
5: The Trump administration has highlighted partnerships with and funding from foreign organizations in the past in an attempt to root out what it sees as foreign influence. These latest audits follow the same goal. The administration said the scrutiny is to protect national security, warding off, quote, intellectual property theft and adversarial exploitation. Earlier this year, the U.S. Department of Education created an online dashboard to track foreign gifts and contracts. It shows Harvard University receiving the most foreign gifts, with China as the leading source. Harvard was among the 30 universities asked to do a new audit, along with New York University and MIT. The universities have not provided comment on the request. Alyssa Nadworny, NPR News.
2: Wall Street's trading lower at this hour. You're listening to NPR News from Washington. Disney is suing the FCC, alleging it's violating its First Amendment rights by challenging its ABC broadcast licenses and investigating the network's talk show, The View. Disney says the administration is waging a retaliatory campaign against ABC because it doesn't approve of what it broadcasts. The suit cites social media posts by President Trump urging that ABC be stripped of its broadcast licenses because of its news coverage and remarks by late-night host Jimmy Kimmel. In April, the FCC ordered Disney and the eight ABC stations it owns to renew broadcast licenses early as it investigated The View, along with Disney's DEI policies. An erectile dysfunction drug is getting more buzz in wellness circles. Cialis is being promoted for longevity. And Piers Will Stone reports.
6: Online clinics and influencers are promoting tadalafil as a kind of all-purpose longevity drug. It belongs to the same class of drugs as Viagra. There is research suggesting tadalafil could have benefits for blood vessels and that men taking it are at a lower risk of dying from cardiovascular-related causes. Dr. Robert Kloner at the Huntington Medical Research Institute has been studying this.
7: We found an association. We found a signal. This does not prove causation.
6: To do that, Kloner says there would need to be high-quality human trials. Along with erectile dysfunction, tadalafil is approved for a rare form of high blood pressure affecting the lungs, as well as symptoms of enlarged prostate in men. Will Stone, NPR News.
2: On Wall Street, the Dow is down 46 points, the NASDAQ down 305 points, S&P 500 down 37. 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
1: 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Here's your latest local weather forecast.
0: Well, we have a cloudy day and a chance of showers, high of 80. Tonight, chance of showers, patchy fog, 64. Wednesday, we're going to start off with some patchy fog, then mostly sunny, 83. And Thursday, mostly sunny with a 30% chance of some showers with a high of 82. And right now in Millis, it is 72. Marlboro, 71. 71 right here in Worcester. Here is one for Leon and Karen.

0: 90.5 WICN, and we just heard Aretha Franklin, Until You Come Back to Me. We had Greg Abate, Bud Light, off the Magic Dance. He has a new album coming out. We can't wait to hear it. And he will also be at Chan September 5th. Always a great show. We had Stan Kenton in that set, September Song, and that was for Karen and, of course, Leon in Auburn. And we have coming up for you some Art Blakey and some Al Demiola right after this.
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0: 90.5 WICN, George Benson, and that was California Dreaming by request for Charlie and Blackstone. We heard also Greg Abathe with Bud Like, and he will be at Chan September 5th. We had Stan Kenton with September Song. And the Al Demiola Project, and that was Tiramisu. What do we got coming up? Well, we got our Love Dogs coming up. We're going to hear about them a little bit. And we also got one for Tom in Connecticut.
1: Hello. I'm calling about the ad for the dog. I'd like to know more about the dog. I need to get to know the dog before I buy the dog.
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That sound is indeed Jazz Plus. The Love Dogs deliver modern original songs in the format of the jump and R&B bands from the 40s and 50s. 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Suitable for dancing, cruising, or sipping your malted milkshake. The Love Dogs are entering their fourth decade of lighting up New England audiences, and they know how to do it. Also, like the outfits of 80 years ago, this band aims for a lively good time in person, and their records tend to be souvenirs of those live experiences. Whether or not you're bringing home a Love Dogs souvenir from their downtown show, you'll get a full introduction on air to what this upbeat segment of the jazz tradition sounds like in 2026. 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

90.5 WICN Soul Finger at Blakey. We also heard George Benson, California Dreaming, Buena Vista Social Club, Chan Chan, and the Love Dogs, Hot Weather Blues, and they are playing this Friday, August 21st, 6 p.m. Folks, get your tickets. It's going to be a blast, and the weather looks like it's going to be perfect for Friday. Sunny, 80 degrees. What a perfect weather for an outside concert. So go check that out. You will not be sorry.

90.5 WICN, Audrey Okia. The Sorceress is the album. That's Button People. And before that, Rick Braun with the album. Rick Braun plays Chuck Mangione. Feels so good. I am Joe Cicero. Got another hour of the Jazz Highway right after the news here on your station, WICN.

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1: Live from NPR News in Washington, I'm Janine Herbst. The U.S. is set to impose 50% tariffs on billions of dollars worth of goods imported from Canada just after midnight. NPR's Kristen Wright reports.
2: Americans could end up paying more for a range of Canadian products, including hockey sticks, cement for building and construction, and wine. Canadian Prime Minister Mark Carney says his government and the U.S. are in last-minute trade negotiations to stop the substantial tariffs. President Trump is relying on a section of the Tariff Act of 1930 that's never been used. It authorizes the president to impose up to 50% tariffs on imports from countries that discriminate against U.S. commerce. Trump claims some of Canada's trade policies do just that. The new tariff threat against Ottawa comes as free trade negotiations between the U.S., Canada, and Mexico have hit major stumbling blocks. Kristen Wright, NPR News, Washington.
1: South Korea's president called for strengthening the nation's military capabilities a day after President Trump suddenly ordered the downsizing of annual joint military exercises. NPR's Anthony Kuhn reports Trump called the drills a costly and hostile gesture toward North Korea.
3: President Lee Jae-myung told a cabinet meeting that a stronger alliance with the U.S. increases the nation's security. But increasing its own military capabilities, he added, would make South Korea a more valuable ally to the U.S. That includes, for example, developing its own nuclear-powered submarines. The commander of the U.S. military in South Korea, meanwhile, visited South Korea's defense ministry to discuss scaling back the annual exercises. Trump's order took many South Koreans by surprise. An editorial in the Hanguk Ilbo newspaper said, "It's absurd that the U.S. appears to treat North Korea more respectfully than its ally, South Korea." Anthony Kuhn, NPR News, Seoul.
1: Water levels in the country's second biggest reservoir have reached a new record low. 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
4: The Colorado River Reservoir covers parts of Utah and northern Arizona. If the water level drops much lower, it could force the shutdown of hydropower turbines that send electricity to about 5 million people. If it drops further, the dam could have trouble sending water downstream at all, jeopardizing the supply for major cities like Phoenix, Las Vegas, and Los Angeles. Just downstream, Lake Mead, the nation's largest reservoir, also hit a historic low last week. The records are the result of drought, climate change, and steady demand for Colorado River water. Policymakers are trying to agree on a new plan to rein in demand for the river over the next 2 years. It's expected to be released in the coming weeks. For NPR News, I'm Alex Hager in Phoenix.
1: New data from the CDC shows exemptions from routine vaccines among kindergartners has increased to 4.2% during the last school year, and that's a record, mainly for non-medical reasons. You're listening to NPR News from Washington. California Democratic Congressman Jimmy Gomez is being investigated by the House Ethics Committee over allegations of sexual misconduct, including inappropriate sexual contact with a House staffer. The New York Post first reported allegations that Gomez kissed an intern who worked for a colleague. Gomez tells NPR that although his actions were consensual and he says didn't violate laws or House ethic rules, he calls them mistakes and says he takes full responsibility. Gomez has represented parts of Los Angeles since 2017. Amazon has changed its terms of service to give it more protection against class action lawsuits. The company brought back an arbitration agreement that will generally require shoppers to resolve any disputes outside the court system. NPR's Alina Selyuk has more.
5: Amazon says anyone who uses its service is now automatically bound by its new legal clauses. They're aimed at preventing customers from filing class action lawsuits. They also require any grievances against the company be resolved privately through arbitration rather than in front of a judge or a jury. People can still file in small claims court. A note that Amazon is among NPR's financial supporters. Amazon previously removed this kind of arbitration clause about 5 years ago after facing tens of thousands of claims over allegations the company smart speaker recorded without permission. Amazon's new terms have a way to handle a potential repeat by settling any waves of similar claims in batches. Alina Selyuk, NPR News.
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7: Well, we have a chance of showers today, high of 80, slight chance of showers tomorrow, 64. I mean this evening. Wednesday, patchy fog, mostly sunny, 83. Thursday, mostly sunny, and we have a chance of showers, 82 is the high. And right now in Thompson, Connecticut, it is 76 degrees. In Draycott, it is 76, and right here in Worcester, 75 degrees. Here's one for Leon in Auburn.

0: 90.5 WICN, Preds Prado, Patricia, Santana before that, Samba Pate, Tony Bennett, Barbra Streisand, Smile, going out for Leon, and we also had Kat Edmondson in that set, and she was doing What a Wonderful World. And we have coming up right now some Four Freshmen and maybe some Steely Dan just for you.
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0: 90.5 WICN Les Baxter going out to our friends in the Exotica group, the High and Mighty. We heard Peggy Lee in that set, Thiever, Steely Dan Razor Boy, and we had Tony Bennett, Barbra Streisand doing Smile for Leon.
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0: 90.5 WICN, and that is Seamus Blake, and that album is Electrifying Seamus Blake, and that's compared to what? We had Cal Jada, and that's it, Soul Sauce. Stan Getz, Moonlight in Vermont. And we have right now coming up for you the new Mike Clark for you on WICN right after this.
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0: 90.5 WICN Carlos Enriquez, Round Midnight off his Monk Conclave album in the top 50. Mike Clark doing Monk's Dream before that of Conjo Ganjo on his album. This is Joe Cicero. I will be back tomorrow. Rick McCarthy's next here on your station, WICN, right after the news.
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2: Live from NPR News, I'm Lakshmi Singh. A consortium of states is taking Meta to court in California today in a landmark case. They accuse the tech giant of designing its social media platforms, including Instagram and Facebook, in a way that can get children and teenagers addicted. Here's NPR's John Ruwitch.
3: California, Colorado, Kentucky, and New Jersey are leading the case. They say features like infinite scroll and the like button were designed to keep people on Facebook and Instagram longer and knew but did not admit publicly that they helped hook kids. The states also say Meta broke a federal online child protection law by collecting data on kids under 13 without parental consent. Meta denies the allegations and says it's put in place a number of features to make its products safe for minors. Some legal experts compare the case and a string of similar ones to trials in the 90s against tobacco companies that led to big penalties and changed the public narrative around cigarettes. The Chan Zuckerberg Initiative is a financial supporter of NPR. John Ruwitch, NPR News.
2: Disney is suing the Federal Communications Commission in defense of its ABC stations. The Walt Disney Company accuses the administration of violating its First Amendment rights by carrying out an early license review of 8 ABC stations and investigating the talk show The View. FCC Chief Brendan Carr, who launched the formal review years ahead of schedule, has said he is upholding requirements that broadcasters operate in the public interest. Alaska is one of three states holding primary contests today. One includes a race between candidates who share the same name, Dan Sullivan. Alaska Public Media's Eric Stone has details.
4: Alaska's Senate race has been the subject of millions in campaign spending and could decide control of the chamber. Two-term Republican Senator Dan Sullivan is facing off against Democrat Mary Peltola. They are all but guaranteed to take the top two spots in Alaska's nonpartisan top four primary ahead of the ranked choice general election in November. But the race for the third and fourth spots is murkier. Ahead of the primary, super PACs on both sides have spent millions to elevate marginal candidates. The race also features a teacher who shares the incumbent Sullivan's first and last name, a move some Republicans, including President Trump, say was meant to confuse voters. Voters will also narrow a 17-candidate field in the race to be Alaska's next governor. For NPR News, I'm Eric Stone in Juneau.
2: If the severe floods in Indiana and Ohio over the last week are any indication, extreme rainfall is happening more often in the Midwest. NPR's Lauren Sommer reports.
5: Storms in the Midwest are getting stormier, you could say. The most extreme storms in the Great Lakes region are now dropping 45% more rain than they did back in the 1950s, according to the National Climate Assessment. That's due in large part because of climate change. A warmer atmosphere can hold more water vapor, which leads to more rainfall when big storms hit. That trend is expected to continue as the climate keeps warming. The federal government is now updating rainfall records nationwide.
2: That's NPR's Lauren Sommer reporting. You're listening to NPR News. The share of U.S. children in kindergarten who got exemptions from school vaccination requirements rose to another record high last year, and kindergarten vaccination rates fell again. NPR's Rob Stein reports on new data from the Centers for Disease Control and Prevention.
6: The CDC says that the percentage of children in kindergarten with vaccination exemptions increased from 3.6% to a record 4.2% for the 2025-2026 school year. The changing rate comes as the Trump administration has been trying to cut the number of vaccines children routinely get, and childhood diseases like measles and whooping cough have been resurging. Rob Stein, NPR News.
2: Recent college graduates are struggling to land entry-level jobs. Lee Gaines reports a lot of the blame's landing on AI.
7: Irene Chang graduated from Georgia Tech this past spring with an engineering degree.
8: I think I've applied to around 450 applications now.
7: Still, no offers. She thinks AI might be part of the reason. Economists don't all agree. Stanford University researchers found employment declined for younger workers in jobs that AI can more easily automate. But Harvard University economist David Deming isn't convinced. He points to the rise in remote work since the pandemic. He says employers are less likely to hire entry-level workers for remote positions. Still, he thinks AI will impact jobs at some point.
8: It's going to be very bumpy and messy and, you know, buckle up.
7: For NPR News, I'm Lee Gaines.
2: This is NPR News.
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1: 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Now here's your updated local weather forecast.
10: And a very good Tuesday afternoon to you. And on this Tuesday, we will have mostly cloudy skies with a high of near 80 degrees. There is a chance of showers, mainly after 5 o'clock today. Tonight, mostly cloudy with a low around 64. Wednesday, we will have mostly sunny skies with a high of near 83 degrees. Wednesday night, partly cloudy with a low of around 65. Thursday, mostly sunny with a high of near 82 and a chance of showers and thunderstorms again after 5 o'clock. Right now in Medway, Massachusetts, it is 77 degrees here in downtown Worcester. We currently have a temperature of 79 degrees under mostly cloudy skies. It's 12:07 and you are tuned to 90.5 WICN here in Worcester, Massachusetts. I'm Rick McCarthy and you are listening to The Blend on this Tuesday afternoon. We are streaming at WICN.org, and I want to thank you very, very much for tuning in today, wherever you may be. It's great to have you along. We're going to start off with new music. It's new at noon, and we're going to start off with a brand new release, just came in the other day, from multi-instrumentalist Skinny Hightower. It's from an album called Feels Like Destiny. We're going to hear a tune off of this called Hypnotic, and I should note that he plays everything on this album. This is all him. Skinny Hightower with the tune Hypnotic.

0: spice. Do do do do do do do do. Won't you join me on my island?
1: That is bassist Chuck Bergeron from a new release called Bass and Face, duets with 10 premier vocalists. And in this case, it was Janice Siegel. Chuck Bergeron, along with vocalist Janice Siegel, and their version of the tune, An Occasional Man. An Occasional Man was a tune written by Ralph Blaine and Hugh Martin, composed in 1955 for a musical called The Girl Rush, and the first person who ever sang it was Gloria DeHaven, but there were two big hits of the tune early on, Jerry Southern and Sarah Vaughan both recorded that tune, An Occasional Man. But here, done by Chuck Bergeron and Janice Siegel. We began New at Noon on this Wednesday afternoon with a new release from multi-instrumentalist Skinny Hightower. He plays everything on this album except for the flute. He has, which I found so interesting, he has two guest artists and they're both flute players. Everything else he plays. Skinny Hightower, and it's called Feels Like Destiny. The album is called Feels Like Destiny. And we heard one of his compositions called Hypnotic. It's 12:20 here on 90.5, and I'm Rick McCarthy with you until 3 o'clock this afternoon. And should you want to get in touch, call us at 508-752-0700, or you can use my email address. It's rick@wicn.org.

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2: If you enjoy museums, Samuel Slater's contributions to the Industrial Revolution are highlighted in the town of Webster at the Samuel Slater Museum, one of the area's newest attractions. Also new is Worcester's Major Taylor Museum, celebrating the life of the Worcester Whirlwind bicycling champion Marshall Major Taylor. You hear interesting things about our part of the state here on the Voice of Arts and Culture for Worcester and Central Massachusetts, 90.5 WICN.

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0: I think that is such a nice version of the Pat Metheny and Lyle Mays tune. It's called Olé is the name of the tune. And that is French trumpeter Irel Besson. And that is from her disc, Blossom, brand new from Irel Besson. Olé, the Pat Metheny and Lyle Mays tune. And that was preceded by a new release from saxophonist Mike DeRubo and something from his disc, Way Out Northwest. This is a Cellar Live release from Mike DeRubo. We heard the tune Striking Distance off of this new release. He is accompanied by Tilden Webb on the piano, Jody Prosnick on bass, and Jesse Cahill on the drums. Mike DeRubo. Hey, I'm Rick McCarthy, and you are listening to The Blend on this Wednesday afternoon. I'll be with you until 3 o'clock this afternoon, and I want to thank you very much for being here today.
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That was music from saxophonist and clarinetist Reiner Witzel. This is from Reiner Witzel and his trio from a... It was recorded in 2012, but they have now just reissued the album. It's called No Man's Land, and we just heard a tune written by Reiner Witzel called Lonely Fish from that new album, No Man's Land. Before that, we heard from vocalist Charlie Wood from his new disc, Your Love Is My Home, a Stunt Records release, a disc I like a lot, Your Love Is My Home from Charlie Wood, and his version of the Jimmy Riles, Norma Winstone tune, The Peacocks, also known as A Timeless Place. Charlie Wood. All right, it's 12, coming up on 12:49. We've got time for a couple more tunes, so let's get to them. This is a new release from vocalist Alyssa Allgood. Name of her disc is Leap. This is an EP, and this is her version of the tune, Devil May Care, right here for you on The Blend.

everyone. 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

0: We bring this edition, this Tuesday edition of New at Noon, to a close with a new release from Albert Lamb. This is from his disc BU, pianist Albert Lamb. And we just heard a tune from this called Rush Street 75. Steve Nelson on the vibe, Steve Davis on trombone, Anthony Ware on the tenor and soprano sax, Josh Bruno on trumpet, Steve Wilson is on here on the alto flute, Essiet on bass, and Wernard Harper on the drums. Great lineup. Albert Lamb, BU. Before that, a new release from vocalist Alyssa Allgood. This is an EP from her called Leap, and we heard her version of the tune Devil May Care. Vocalist Alyssa Allgood. I'm Rick McCarthy. 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NPR News is next.
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2: Live from NPR News in Washington, I'm Lakshmi Singh. Jared Kushner, President Trump's son-in-law and special envoy, is calling on Hamas to lay down their weapons as a condition for ending the war in Gaza. Kushner has held back-to-back discussions with the Palestinian militant group and Israeli Prime Minister Benjamin Netanyahu, who has said Israeli forces will not withdraw without full Hamas disarmament. We have more from NPR's Daniel Estrin.
3: He said it's, quote, hard to trust a terrorist organization that committed what he called terrible atrocities, but he said the Hamas officials said all the right things. Then Kushner went to Israel and met Netanyahu. He said the meeting lasted nearly 4 hours. They pored over the details of a new U.S.-backed roadmap for how to move forward in Gaza. Netanyahu initially rejected that roadmap for Israeli withdrawal from Gaza alongside Hamas disarmament. But Kushner said he sat with Netanyahu and his team and talked through what he called misunderstandings and misinformation about the plan.
2: NPR's Daniel Estrin reporting. The ABC network is suing the Federal Communications Commission in a case with major First Amendment implications, arguing that the Trump administration has violated its free speech rights by launching investigations and challenging its broadcast licenses. ABC and its corporate parent, the Walt Disney Company, argue that the FCC has taken these actions to please President Trump. We have more from NPR's David Folkenflag.
4: The network's lawsuit cites Trump's own social media posts, which condemn ABC's news coverage, its talk show The View, and late-night comedian Jimmy Kimmel, who has frequently mocked the president. Trump has openly called for ABC to be stripped of its broadcast licenses. ABC and Disney own 8 local TV stations. They require federal licenses because they rely on the public airwaves. They are also in 6 of the nation's largest markets and contribute significantly to ABC's bottom line. FCC Chair Brendan Carr says he's making sure broadcasters operate in the public interest, a legal requirement, and don't violate Trump's orders on DEI. David Folkenflik, NPR News.
2: Opening arguments are set to begin today in California against Meta, over the harms its social media platforms have allegedly caused children and teenagers. California, Colorado, Kentucky, and New Jersey will argue the case, but 29 state attorneys general sued the tech giant over child safety and privacy in 2023. Earlier this month, New Mexico successfully fought to force Meta to implement changes on its platforms and pay nearly $1 billion. Meta disputes the allegation, saying it has adopted a number of child safety measures, and the evidence, it says, will reflect that. U.S. stocks are trading lower this hour. The Nasdaq is down 325 points. It's NPR. Civil rights advocates are asking the U.S. Supreme Court to review a law in Texas requiring the Ten Commandments be displayed in public schools. Bill Zeeble with member station KERA has more from Dallas.
5: More than 24 Texas families want the U.S. Supreme Court to stop the state from posting a Protestant version of the Ten Commandments in every public classroom. Families of different faiths and some who don't practice any faith say they have the right to decide what role religion plays in their lives, not politicians. Sophia Howard, attorney with the ACLU of Texas, said posting the Ten Commandments violates the separation of church and state.
6: public schools are not Sunday schools, and we're hoping that the Supreme Court will affirm this.
5: For NPR News, I'm Bill Zeeble in Dallas.
2: An erectile dysfunction drug is getting more attention in wellness circles. 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
7: Online clinics and influencers are promoting tadalafil as a kind of all-purpose longevity drug. It belongs to the same class of drugs as Viagra. There is research suggesting tadalafil could have benefits for blood vessels and that men taking it are at a lower risk of dying from cardiovascular-related causes. Dr. Robert Kloner at the Huntington Medical Research Institute has been studying this.
8: We found an association. We found a signal. This does not prove causation.
7: To do that, Kloner says there would need to be high-quality human trials. Along with erectile dysfunction, tadalafil is approved for a rare form of high blood pressure affecting the lungs, as well as symptoms of enlarged prostate in men. Will Stone, NPR News.
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1: 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This afternoon at 3, you'll be in the right zone with Standard Time and Tom Newtley. Here's your updated local weather forecast.
0: We'll have mostly cloudy skies for the rest of the afternoon, and we may see a high of near 82 degrees, and there is a chance of showers after 5 o'clock. Tonight, mostly cloudy with a low of around 64 degrees. Wednesday, mostly sunny with a high of near 83 degrees. Wednesday night, partly cloudy with a low of around 65 degrees. And Thursday, there is a chance of showers and thunderstorms later in the evening, but mostly sunny with a high of near 82 throughout the day on Thursday. Right now in Hopedale, Massachusetts, it is 79 degrees. Here in downtown Worcester, we have mostly cloudy skies and a current temperature of 81 degrees. 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I'm Rick McCarthy, and I'll be with you today on this Tuesday until 3 o'clock this afternoon. Coming up at 3 o'clock, right after NPR News, you have more great music coming your way on Standard Time. And Tom Newtley is out this afternoon, but you will be in excellent hands with Gary Bohan. And again, that is this afternoon at right after NPR News at 3. We're going to begin our second hour of today's blend with music from trumpeter Marcus Carroll. This is from an album called The Ancestors' Call. We're going to hear a tune from that release called The Ancestors' Final Words.

0: New Orleans vocalist Henry Smith. Henry Smith from an album from the year 2000, the turn of the century, on the Blue Jay Records label called New Orleans Friends and Flavors. And that is the tune Crying Time, written by Buck Owens, I believe. Henry Smith, and he had with him a ton of players. Donald Harrison on the alto sax. He's got Kermit Ruffins on trumpet and also on vocals. Jason Marsalis on vibes. Tuba Fats on tuba, and a ton of others. Henry Smith from the 2000 New Orleans Friends and Flavors. We started hour two with music from trumpeter Marcus Carroll, from a 2021 release called The Ancestors' Call, and a tune he calls The Ancestors' Final Words. Marcus Carroll.
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0: Bill Withers' tune, Ain't No Sunshine, and that is from vibraphonist Joe Locke, and that is taken from an album titled Lay Down My Heart, Blues and Ballads, Volume 1. Came out in 2013 on the Motema Music label. Joe Locke, and he was accompanied by Jamie O'Brown on the drums, Ryan Cohan on piano, and David Fink on bass. This is a 2013 release from Joe Locke. And that was preceded by music from trombonist Steve Torres, trombonist and shells player Steve Torres, from his 2015 Smoke Session Records release, Spirit Man. We heard one of his compositions called Funky Thing. He has with him, among others, saxophonist Bruce Williams. He's got bassist Gerald Cannon, Willie Jones III on the drums, Steve Torres. It is 1:34. 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We are here in Worcester, Massachusetts, where we have mostly cloudy skies and a current temperature of 81 degrees.
1: Hello. I'm calling about the ad for the dog. I'd like to know more about the dog. I need to get to know the dog before I buy the dog.
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All right, that was music from the brand new Heavies. That is from a 1994 release called Brother Sister, and I'm sure you might have guessed the title of the tune. It's Have a Good Time, brand new Heavies. Before that, we heard from pianist and composer Zakai Curtis from his new album, Sono Luminescence Volume 1, and a tune from that release called Wellspring, and he is accompanied here by Craig Handy on the tenor sax and flute, Joe Dyson on the drums. He has his brother Lucas Curtis on bass on a number of these tunes. Mike Boone also makes an appearance on bass, and a few others. Zakai Curtis from Sono Luminescence Volume 1. And finally, before that, we heard from the Love Dogs from an album from 2000 on the Tone Cool Records label called New Tricks, and a tune called Well Oh Well. You can see the Love Dogs this Friday. That's August 21st at 6 p.m., and that is right behind the Hanover Theater. This Friday at 6 o'clock, the Love Dogs. So be there if you can. It is 1:50 exactly. We've got time for a couple more tunes. Here is a tune from guitarist Joel Harrison from his album Anthem of Unity, and we're going to hear his version of the Dylan tune, The Times They Are a-Changin', right here for you on The Blend.

0: And we close this second hour of The Blend with music, a new release from Denise Donatelli, Take My Breath Away, a Savant release from her, and the tune This Happy Madness. That is a Joe Beam tune, Denise Donatelli. And preceding that, we heard guitarist Joel Harrison from a High Note release from 2023 called Anthem of Unity, and his rendition of Bob Dylan's tune, The Times They Are a Change in Joel Harrison. Hey, I'm Rick McCarthy. You are listening to The Blend on this Tuesday. NPR News is next.
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2: Live from NPR News, I'm Lakshmi Singh. Primaries are taking place in Alaska, Florida, and Wyoming today, as the field of candidates is being narrowed for the midterm elections this fall. NPR's Larry Kaplow reports.
3: In Alaska, all the candidates run together, regardless of party, and the top four advance to the vote in November. Democrats are hoping former Congresswoman Mary Peltola will be able to flip the Senate seat held by Republican Dan Sullivan, who's running for re-election. Florida voters face ballots shaken up by redistricting done by the Republican-led legislature there, which boosted their party's chances in the fall midterms. That could lead to a drop in the number of black members of Congress from the state. In Wyoming, candidates vie to replace Republican Senator Cynthia Lummis, who's retiring. The primary schedule is winding down, with Oklahoma next week and just a few states, mostly in New England, in September. Larry Kaplow, NPR News.
2: The U.S. is set to impose 50% tariffs on billions of dollars worth of goods imported from Canada just after midnight. NPR's Kristen Wright with the latest.
4: Americans could end up paying more for a range of Canadian products, including hockey sticks, cement for building and construction, and wine. Canadian Prime Minister Mark Carney says his government and the U.S. are in last-minute trade negotiations to stop the substantial tariffs. President Trump is relying on a section of the Tariff Act of 1930 that's never been used. It authorizes the president to impose up to 50% tariffs on imports from countries that discriminate against U.S. commerce. Trump claims some of Canada's trade policies do just that. The new tariff threat against Ottawa comes as free trade negotiations between the U.S., Canada, and Mexico have hit major stumbling blocks. Kristen Wright, NPR News, Washington.
2: President Trump's son-in-law and envoy, Jared Kushner, says he's optimistic about the U.S.'s end to the war in Gaza. He held back-to-back talks with Hamas and Israeli Prime Minister Benjamin Netanyahu about the U.S. plan. Former U.S. Ambassador Daniel Shapiro spoke to NPR about the prospects of Hamas complying with Israel's demand to fully disarm.
5: On the Israeli side, you have this very loud rejection of the roadmap that's been proposed and an insistence that they won't withdraw before full disarmament, despite what Jared Kushner and the Board of Peace have described as a step-by-step process. And they've also said they won't allow any limitation on their actions, military actions against Hamas in Gaza. But at the same time, they're taking some measures to advance various aspects of the plans.
2: The mayor of Moscow says Ukraine launched more than 600 drones toward the Russian capital. Mayor Sergei Sobyanin says it happened from Monday night into Tuesday morning. Russian authorities say at least 180 were shot down in the Moscow area alone. Local officials reported some people were injured. Russia has been at war with Ukraine since it launched its full-scale invasion in 2022. This is NPR News. A federal judge is allowing the Trump administration to end legal protections to more than 5,000 Ethiopians living and working in the United States. The decision today lifts the last remaining legal block on the Department of Homeland Security's termination of the temporary protected status designation individuals received after fleeing economic, security, or natural disaster threats in their home countries. In June, a U.S. Supreme Court ruling limited the ability of judges to review DHS efforts to end TPS designations for 13 countries. The Pentagon is ordering 30 U.S. universities to conduct audits of their ties to foreign entities with regard to funding and research. If they don't comply, they risk losing federal research dollars. Here's NPR's Alyssa Nadworny.
6: The Trump administration has highlighted partnerships with and funding from foreign organizations in the past in an attempt to root out what it sees as foreign influence. These latest audits follow the same goal. The administration said the scrutiny is to protect national security, warding off, quote, intellectual property theft and adversarial exploitation. Earlier this year, the U.S. Department of Education created an online dashboard to track foreign gifts and contracts. It shows Harvard University receiving the most foreign gifts, with China as the leading source. Harvard was among the 30 universities asked to do a new audit, along with New York University and MIT. Alyssa Nadworny, NPR News.
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1: 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This afternoon at 3, WICN gives you the classic sounds of Standard Time. Right now, though, it's time to take a look at your local weather forecast.
0: All right, and this is our final look at the weather on this Tuesday edition of The Blend. This afternoon will be mostly sunny with a high of near 81, and there is a slight chance of showers and thunderstorms this afternoon. Tonight, partly cloudy with a low of around 63 degrees. Wednesday will bring sunny skies with a high of near 84. Wednesday night, mostly clear with a low of around 65. And Thursday will be mostly sunny with a high of near 83 degrees. Right now in Framingham, Massachusetts, it is 80 degrees. And here in downtown Worcester, we have mostly cloudy skies and a current temperature of 80 degrees as well. 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I'm Rick McCarthy, and you are tuned to The Blend. This is the final hour of this Tuesday edition of The Blend, and let us get to the music right now. We're going to start off with a tune from trumpeter Dan Ramsey, and it's a disc called Gentle Giants. We're going to hear a tune from this called The Callback, right here for you on The Blend.

0: That is a vocalist by the name of Mariet Vanderlei, and she has her own group. It's the Mariet Vanderlei Nextet, and she had an album that came out in 2023 called Clemencia, and we just heard a tune from that release called I Feel You. I think the lyrics are beautiful to the tune. Mariet Vanderlei Nextet. Before that, we heard from trumpeter Dan Ramsey from his 2003 disc called Gentle Giants and a tune he calls The Callback, Dan Ramsey. It's 2:20. 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

0: That is the sound of Art Blakey and the Jazz Messengers, and that is from a 1961 release, and it's simply titled Art Blakey and the Jazz Messengers, and the name of that tune is Circus. Art Blakey on drums, Lee Morgan on the trumpet, that's Curtis Fuller on trombone, Wayne Shorter on the tenor, Bobby Timmons on piano, and Jaime Merritt on bass. What an incredible lineup. Art Blakey and the Jazz Messengers for you here on The Blend. Before that, we heard from Bill Lawrence, pianist Bill Lawrence, and Michael League. And we heard from an album that came out just 2 years ago called Where You Wish You Were, and a tune written by Bill Lawrence called Tricks. Bill Lawrence and Michael League. And finally, before that, we heard from guitarist Hank Marvin, along with Nunzio Mondia and Gary Taylor, from an album from 2012 called Django's Castle. And Django Reinhardt and Stefan Grappelli's tune, Swing Guitars. Hank Marvin with Nunzio Mondia and Gary Taylor. It's 2:36 here on The Blend.
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in this afternoon for Tom Nutley. So please stay tuned for that. A lot of great tunes coming your way in this afternoon, hours, later hours. That was very, very poorly said. All right, we got a tune here from Virginia McDonald, brand new from clarinetist Virginia McDonald. The name of the album is In Search Of. This is a seller release from Virginia McDonald. We're going to hear one of her compositions called Last Call at Dimitri's, right here for you on The Blend.

0: All right, we close this Tuesday edition of The Blend with New England artist, pianist, and composer Hayrim John. This is from her 2022 release called Groovitude, and we heard her rendition of John Lennon and Paul McCartney's tune Michelle. John Lockwood on the bass. Greg Holt also makes an appearance here on the bass, and that was Terry Lynn Carrington on the drums. Hayrim John. Before that, a new release from clarinetist Virginia McDonald. The album is In Search Of. We heard a tune called Last Call at Dimitri's. Virginia McDonald. I'm Rick McCarthy. I'll be back again tomorrow. NPR News is next.
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2: Live from NPR News, I'm Lakshmi Singh. Voters are at the polls today in three states, Florida, Alaska, and Wyoming. One race with national implications is a congressional seat for Florida's 7th District. The incumbent is Republican Representative Corey Mills, who's been mired in legal controversy. Central Florida Public Media's reporter Joe Mario Pedersen is covering the race and the opponent who could unseat Mills.
3: Representative Mills is under investigation by the House Ethics Committee related to allegations of campaign finance violations, misuse of congressional resources, and whether he engaged in sexual misconduct or dating violence. Mills was previously endorsed by President Donald Trump. However, over the weekend, Trump released his endorsement list for Tuesday's primaries and omitted Mills. Mills is in a Republican primary facing three challengers. One of them is Ryan Elijah, a local former TV anchor. A recent survey of early voters and those likely to vote projected Elijah heavily favored over Mills. For NPR News, I'm Joe Mario Pedersen in Orlando.
2: The Walt Disney Company's ABC is suing the Federal Communications Commission, accusing the Trump administration of violating its First Amendment rights by carrying out an early license review of eight ABC stations and investigating the talk show The View. NPR's David Folkenflik reports on FCC Chairman Brendan Carr's defense of the agency.
4: So far, I haven't been able to get comment back from Chairman Carr, but I will say in the past he's argued that there is a public interest requirement in how broadcasters using the public airwaves operate, and that he is of the belief that there's real question as to whether Disney and whether ABC and its stations have operated in that way. And so that is the claim on which he's resting it, but his interpretation of public interest is giving him a far more aggressive and muscular approach to regulation than we've seen in many, many decades.
2: NPR's David Folkenflik reporting. Brazil's leftist president is hailing a new finding of possible vast oil reserves near the mouth of the Amazon River. Brazil's state-run oil company has been exploring drilling prospects in the environmentally sensitive region over the objections of environmentalists and indigenous groups. More from NPR's Carrie Kahn.
5: President Luiz Inácio Lula da Silva says the potential to extract what could be a sizable oil reserve is important to Brazil's children. Wearing an orange worker jumpsuit and holding a vial of oil, Lula says it could be, quote, a passport to the country's future. Last week, Petrobras, Brazil's state oil company, announced detection of hydrocarbons about 100 miles off Brazil's coast near the mouth of the Amazon River. Preliminary estimates say up to 10 billion barrels of oil could be drilled with a possible value of more than $700 billion. Lula says he still supports alternative fuel sourcing. Lula is in a tough re-election campaign against the son of a former far-right president. Carrie Kahn, NPR News, Rio de Janeiro.
2: This is NPR. The Trump administration is criticizing Israel's airstrikes on Syria today. Tom Barrack, the U.S. ambassador to Turkey and President Trump's Syria envoy, posted on X that the attack was an unnecessary escalation. He says Washington is deeply concerned. The United States and Israel are close allies, but have taken diverging approaches to conflicts in the Middle East. That also includes Israel's military activities in Syria, where President Trump backs President Ahmed al-Sharia. A Chinese shipping company has started a new weekly service to transport cargo from Asia through the Arctic to Europe. It is a quicker alternative to the Red Sea, where shipping has been targeted by Iran-backed Houthis in Yemen NPR's Jennifer Park has more from Beijing.
6: The uncertainty in the Red Sea means much of the cargo from Asia headed to Europe goes via southern Africa, which takes about 40 days. But the Arctic route, dubbed by China as the Ice Silk Road, is expected to cut shipping times by half. The Chinese container ship called Dubai Tower headed out last Saturday from the eastern port city of Ningbo. It will head north, then west along Russia's northern coast before reaching Felixstowe in the UK. Environmental groups are worried that increased shipping could break up remaining ice not melted by global warming. China's state-backed Global Times called such concerns in the Western media as sour grapes rhetoric. Jennifer Pak, NPR News, Beijing.
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8: Well, good afternoon. Gary Bohan in for Tom Newtley. And let's take a look at the weather. It's kind of summery out there. Temps around 80 degrees and clouds with some sun breaking through in spots. And tomorrow looks like it's going to be a little nicer than today. Temps around 80, 85 degrees, lots of sunshine, and more on the way for Thursday. Perhaps a few clouds move in. Lows both evenings in the low to mid 60s, and Friday looks like a peach. Lots of sunshine, temperatures in the high 70s, a low of about 60 degrees. All right, checking on temps around the area. In Framingham, we've got 81. In Oxford, 80. And right here in downtown Worcester, we have also got 80 summer degrees. You're listening to Standard Time. Gary Bohan in for Tom Newtley. I will be here for the next 3 hours until 6 p.m. and got lots in store for this afternoon. Thanks so much for tuning in. We're going to be featuring music from three Broadway musicals, and I'll have more to say about that as we get into the show. We've also got a tribute to the class of 2026 high school graduates, and we're going to be celebrating the birthday of pianist David Benoit. So lots in store. Please do stick around. But let's start things off with some Kenny Burrell and John Coltrane here on 90.5 WICN.

0: And that was the standard, All the Things You Are. That is some early Gary Burton. It says vibraphone, but that sounded like a xylophone to me. Gary Burton on, I'm going to say, the xylophone. That's off a 1961 recording. And before that, new music from trumpeter and vocalist Bria Skonberg. And we heard Watch What Happens. That's off her latest release, Indigo, a 2026 Cellar Live release. And that's charting quite nicely in the Jazz Week Top 50. And we opened up with classic music from Kenny Burrell and John Coltrane doing the Jerome Kern Hammerstein tune, Why Was I Born? And that's off a 1963 Prestige release. Kenny on the guitar, John Coltrane on the tenor sax, joined here by Tommy Flanagan on the piano, Paul Chambers on bass, and Jimmy Cobb on the drums. You're listening to Standard Time, Gary Bohan in for Tom Nutley. Thanks again for tuning in. I'm here until 6 o'clock, and as I mentioned, I'm going to be featuring tunes from three Broadway musicals, and we'll do a musical every hour. In this first hour, we'll listen to music from the Broadway musical Good News, which opened in 1927, set in the Roaring Twenties at a college where a football star falls in love with his tutor, who is trying to get him to pass his courses so he's eligible to play in the big game. Your classic Broadway musical plot right there, folks. Music by Ray Henderson, best known probably for the tune Bye Bye Blackbird, which does not figure in this musical, but a lot of tunes do. So we are going to be listening to music from the Broadway musical Good News, and we'll do that right after this on 90.5 WICN.
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That's all, folks. 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

0: 90.5 WICN, and we just heard three tunes from the 1927 Broadway musical Good News. And we heard Hank Mobley, The Best Things in Life Are Free. Before that, Anita O'Day, Varsity Drag. And we opened up with George Olsen and his orchestra doing Good News. All those tunes composed by Ray Henderson. And for those wondering how I come up with these choices, Good News, well, I'll give you one quick anecdote. And as some of you may know, I am a trumpet player, do a fair number of gigs in the area. Had a band leader call the tune The Best Things in Life Are Free, called it a couple weeks ago. And so I learned it for the job, and it got me thinking, okay, where did that tune come from? And went down the Broadway musical rabbit hole, and sure enough, it came from Good News, and figured I'd learn a little bit about the musical and the music and play it for you. All right, well, in addition to that musical, Good News, which opened in 1927, it was redone in 1993 with more music from Ray Henderson, and we will listen to some of those tunes right after this.
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90.5 WICN. It don't mean a thing if it ain't got that swing. And that was Dizzy Gillespie on the muted trumpet and Stan Getz on the tenor sax. And before that, we heard three tunes from the Broadway musical Good News, which we're featuring in this first hour. And these three tunes were part of the 1993 revival. Again, all these tunes written by Ray Henderson back in the 1920s. And we heard Carmen McRae, Life is Just a Bowl of Cherries, Cat Anderson and his orchestra, You're the Cream in My Coffee, and Sarah Vaughan, Button Up Your Overcoat. You're listening to Standard Time, Gary Bohan in for Tom Newtley, wrapping up hour number one. I'll be here until 6 p.m. Thanks so much for tuning in. And as I mentioned at the onset of the program, wanted to do a little tribute to the class of 2026 high school graduates. And once again, a little anecdote. How did I come up with that idea? Well, you know, just driving around this summer, you see the lawn signs, parents proudly announcing their child graduating that year. That's a thing these days. And of course, as you're driving down the road, you often come upon all sorts of parked cars and balloons, and you just have a sneaking suspicion that it's probably a high school graduation party. And yeah, it's been a while for me. I'm coming up on my 50th reunion, but you know, in a way, it doesn't seem that long ago, and such an exciting time. So I just got the idea. Let's do a little tribute to the class of 2026 high school graduates. Wish them well wherever their life's journey might take them. And I recalled a Kenny Clarke Francie Bolin big band version of a John Philip Sousa march, High School Cadets. So what better way to honor the class of 2026 high school graduates than by playing some John Philip Sousa, as done by the Kenny Clarke Francie Bolin Big Band, here on 90.5 WICN. Congratulations to all.

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1: Live from NPR News, I'm Lakshmi Singh. Primaries are taking place in Alaska, Florida, and Wyoming today, as the field of candidates is being narrowed for the midterm elections this fall. NPR's Larry Kaplow reports.
2: In Alaska, all the candidates run together, regardless of party, and the top four advance to the vote in November. Democrats are hoping former Congresswoman Mary Peltola will be able to flip the Senate seat held by Republican Dan Sullivan, who's running for re-election. Florida voters face ballots shaken up by redistricting done by the Republican-led legislature there, which boosted their party's chances in the fall midterms. That could lead to a drop in the number of black members of Congress from the state. In Wyoming, candidates vie to replace Republican Senator Cynthia Lummis, who's retiring. The primary schedule is winding down, with Oklahoma next week and just a few states, mostly in New England, in September. Larry Kaplow, NPR News.
1: Meta is in federal court today to fight allegations that it intentionally designed its social media platforms to get children and teenagers addicted. Four state attorneys general are leading a bipartisan coalition against the tech giant, which could be forced to pay up to $1.4 trillion and change how its platforms work. Kentucky's AG Russell Coleman argues Meta put profit over safety.
3: This essentially is a product that was rolled out knowingly. Putting our kids at risk to monetize. It all comes down to money at the end of the day.
1: Meta denies the allegation. It argues the evidence will show it took steps to better protect the security and privacy of young users. We should note the Chan Zuckerberg Initiative, the philanthropic organization co-founded by Dr. Priscilla Chan and her husband, Meta CEO Mark Zuckerberg, is a financial supporter of NPR. U.S. Envoy and President Trump's son-in-law Jared Kushner says he is optimistic about progress in Gaza after meeting Israeli Prime Minister Benjamin Netanyahu. However, Israeli officials released mixed messages after their meeting. NPR's Daniel Estrin has the latest from Tel Aviv.
4: Kushner and Netanyahu's teams announced there would be no Israeli withdrawal from Gaza and no reconstruction until Hamas completely disarms, but there would be sanitation projects in Gaza for public health. Kushner told Fox News that Hamas could begin disarming within 3 months, and if not, he hinted Israel could resume full-scale war.
5: Progress could come quite soon, but we do need cooperation from both sides, and we're going to hopefully get through it, but we've made a lot of progress to get here.
4: The Israeli government put out a message in English about deep and constructive discussions with Kushner. It put out another statement in Hebrew saying the U.S. believes Hamas will disarm, while, quote, deep down, Israel doesn't believe it. Daniel Estrin, NPR News, Tel Aviv.
1: This is NPR News. Disney is suing the Federal Communications Commission in defense of its ABC stations. The Walt Disney Company accuses the administration of violating its First Amendment rights by carrying out an early license review of 8 ABC stations and investigating the talk show The View. FCC Chief Brendan Carr, who launched the formal review years ahead of schedule, has said he is upholding requirements that broadcasters operate in the public interest. Home Depot says the money it has received in tariff refunds is going toward new unexpected costs from this year. That's energy and fuel, which have become more expensive as the war in Iran is raising the price of gasoline and diesel. And Pierre Zelina Salyuch has the latest.
6: Home Depot says it received $730 million in tariff refunds around the end of June. That's the vast majority of refunds the company expects to receive. And executives say most of it is reimbursing the costs that the company previously shouldered for products it had sold in the past. But Finance Chief Richard McPhail also noted new unexpected costs.
7: We've also experienced unplanned pressure from fuel, energy, and other product input costs that we expect will fully offset the benefit from tariff refunds over the year.
6: Home Depot called out the rising cost of resins, metals, and, of course, gasoline because of the conflict in the Middle East. Aline Selouch, NPR News.
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0: 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Thank you. Tomorrow morning at 6, dig the vibe with Michelle Wilson's Morning Vibe Time. 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
9: Alrighty, another check on the weather, and I just took a peek and looked outside. It looks like clouds are giving way to sunshine, so that part's good. And temperatures throughout the region hovering about the 80-degree mark, though it probably feels a lot warmer than it did this morning now that the sun is starting to peek out, and there'll be even more of that in store for tomorrow. Temperatures will be a little bit warmer, getting into the mid-80s with lots of sunshine. Lows this evening and tomorrow evening, about 65 degrees. And on Wednesday, once again, temperatures in the 80 to 85 degree range. A chance of some clouds. No precipitation, though. Again, lows in the low 60s. And Friday looks like it's the pick of the week. The temps around 80 during the day and a low of about 60 degrees Friday evening. You are listening to Standard Time. Thanks so much for tuning in. I'm Gary Bohan in for Tom Newtley. And Tom has got a gig this afternoon, so wishing Tom well with that. Happy to be here in his place. And as I mentioned, I am featuring tunes from three Broadway musicals. We learned all about the musical Good News in the first hour, and in this second hour, we'll get to, in the next block anyway, we will get to a classic, and that is going to be the music from Oklahoma. So do stick around for that. In the meantime, got some Nat King Cole here on 90.5 WICN.

I am dejected. I am depressed, yet resurrected and sailing the crest.

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Oh, what is this sudden jolt? I feel like a frightened colt.

0: 90.5 WICN. And that was If I Were a Bell, done by David Benoit, who is celebrating his 73rd birthday today. So happy birthday, David. He's still very much active on the scene, so we'll be doing a couple more David Benoit tunes in honor of his 73rd birthday. And he's three times nominated for a Grammy, and as I just mentioned, still very much on the scene. And before that, someone who's also very much on the scene these days, pianist Emmett Cohen. And we heard My Funny Valentine, the Rodgers and Hart classic, off of Emmett's latest album, Universal Truth, which is number one on the Jazz Week charts. It's been there for about 4 weeks. And joining Emmett on that was Emmett on the piano, George Coleman. George Coleman still getting it done on the tenor sax. Ron Carter on the bass. Joe Farnsworth on the drums. And we opened up with Nat King Cole, I Am In Love. This is Standard Time, Gary Bohan in for Tom Newtley. And we are featuring three different Broadway musicals today. We are moving on to our second feature right now, and that is going to be the music from Oklahoma. And that was the first of many musical smash hits by the songwriting team of composer Richard Rodgers and lyricist Oscar Hammerstein II. It opened in 1943, ran for a staggering number of performances, over 2,000, which at the time, I believe, was a record for the longest run on Broadway. And it yielded a bunch of tunes that quickly found their way into the Great American Songbook. So, music from Oklahoma on deck.
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0: Ray Charles, joined by the Count Basie Orchestra here on 90.5 WICN. And we heard the Rodgers and Hammerstein tune, Oh, What a Beautiful Morning. Before that, Sonny Rollins, Surrey with a Fringe on Top. And that's off Sonny's album, Nuke's Time. And that was Sonny on the tenor sax, Wynton Kelly on the piano, Doug Watkins on the bass, Philly Joe Jones on the drums. And we opened up with Sammy Davis and Carmen McRae. People Will Say We're in Love. Another Rodgers and Hammerstein tune. In fact, all of the tunes in that block were from their first Broadway musical, Oklahoma. And what a stockpile of tunes. I mean, can you imagine? They were both very well established at the time. This came out, or the Broadway musical ran in 1943, and Richard Rodgers had a long association with Lorenz Hart, and Oscar Hammerstein II had been very successful with Showboat and others, and they paired up, and the rest, as they say, is history. Oklahoma, one of the three musicals we're featuring today on Standard Time. I'm Gary Bohan, in for Tom Newtley. And I'm trying to give little anecdotes as how I chose these musicals. And this one is, I occasionally play in a big band. In fact, Tom Newtley is in that big band. And one of the tunes the band does is People Will Say We're in Love. And it got me thinking, you know, I know the tune, I just don't know where it originated from. Down another rabbit hole and popped up with Oklahoma. And here we are today listening to the music of Oklahoma on Standard Time, 90.5 WICN. We've got one more bonus track from Oklahoma because you can't just fit it all into one block. So we'll get to that right after this.
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Hi, this is Charlie from Worcester. I'm listening to WICN 90.5, where the music is personally curated by our hosts, exclusively for you.

And that was David Benoit, who is celebrating his 73rd birthday today, David Benoit, and his version of the Neil Hefti tune, Cute, which we normally associate with the Count Basie Band, but given some really nice treatment there by pianist David Benoit, joined by Brian Bromberg on the bass. And that's off David's 2005 release, Standards. David Benoit, 73 years old today, and as I mentioned, still very active on the scene. And before that, we heard from Paul Whiteman and his orchestra, Sweet Sue, and that featured the buttery cornet playing of Bix Beiderbecke. Karen Allison started things off with another tune from Oklahoma. Oklahoma featured here in this second hour of Standard Time. We heard Many a New Day, and that was Karen on the vocals, joined by Kenny Barron on the piano and John Patitucci on the bass. Wrapping up hour number two here of Standard Time, Gary Bohan in for Tom Newtley. I have got time for not quite one more, but we'll hear a good chunk of it. And we're going to listen to Eric Alexander. And this is actually a Gene Ammons tune, Hitting the Jug. You may know that Jug was Gene Ammons' nickname. So here's Eric Alexander giving it some modern treatment. Hitting the Jug on 90.5 WICN.

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1: Live from NPR News in Washington, I'm Ryland Barton. The United Arab Emirates says Iran fired two missiles toward it. Iran denies the allegation. It would mark the first direct attack on that country by Iran in nearly 3 months, NPR's Aya Batraoui reports.
2: The UAE's defense ministry says the missiles fell in open water. That suggests Iran may be sending warning shots as the war, now in its 6th month, shows no sign of ending. Iran's Revolutionary Guard and top Iranian officials are insisting on specific concessions from the U.S., like unblocking billions in frozen dollars before they say they'll reopen the Strait of Hormuz. President Trump, meanwhile, posted a map of the region with a circle on the vital waterway, calling it, quote, new U.S. territory. The waterway was free for ships to transit before the war. Maritime tracking backed by the U.K.'s Royal Navy reports a ship was struck Tuesday while attempting to exit the Strait of Hormuz near Oman. It reported a casualty on the ship and says Oman's Coast Guard assisted the rest of the crew. Aya Batraoui, NPR News.
1: Voters are at the polls in 4 states today. Florida, Alaska, and Wyoming have primary elections, and there's a special election for a California congressional district. The race for Florida's 7th congressional district has national implications. Incumbent Republican Corey Mills has been mired in legal controversies. Central Florida Public Media's Joe Mario Pedersen reports.
3: Representative Mills is under investigation by the House Ethics Committee related to allegations of campaign finance violations, misuse of congressional resources, and whether he engaged in sexual misconduct or dating violence. Mills was previously endorsed by President Donald Trump. However, over the weekend, Trump released his endorsement list for Tuesday's primaries and omitted Mills. Mills is in a Republican primary facing 3 challengers. One of them is Ryan Elijah, a local former TV anchor. A recent survey of early voters and those likely to vote projected Elijah heavily favored over Mills. For NPR News, I'm Joe Mario Pedersen in Orlando.
1: Bond markets are being hit hard by fears about inflation and the continued rise in government deficits. As NPR's Raphael Nam reports, that matters beyond Wall Street.
4: To understand the bond market, it helps to understand a basic principle. When bond prices fall, like they are now, their yields or the interest rate that the bonds have to pay rises. It's simple. When investors own a bond that's declining in value, they will demand to be paid higher interest rates as compensation. Just like a bank might charge you more expensive interest rate on a loan if they get worried about your finances. Bond yields can influence a lot of the borrowing costs across the economy, like mortgages or car payments. So when yields rise, they can make those things more expensive. And right now, bonds are tumbling over economic fears, so yields are rising. The yield on the 30-year bond, for example, hit its highest in almost 20 years. Raphael Nam, NPR News.
1: Wall Street pulled further back from its all-time high today. It's NPR. Liberia has agreed to accept up to 1,200 people deported from the U.S. They'll arrive within a year, with the first group of 20 expected on Thursday. Liberia's information minister says the group will include Africans, as well as nationals from North America, South America, and the Caribbean. The Department of Education is warning schools to align their discipline policies with the Trump administration's reading of federal civil rights law. NPR's Corey Turner explains.
5: Under the Obama and Biden administrations, the Department's Office for Civil Rights told schools, if you're suspending students of color at disproportionately high rates, it could be considered discrimination, even if it's not intentional. Some schools responded by softening discipline policy, especially for students of color. Today, the Trump administration told schools that too could be discrimination. And when it comes to discipline, schools shouldn't be considering race at all. In a press release, it said that disciplinary systems must be neutral and fair. Civil rights experts warn under this new policy, school discrimination will be even harder to find and fight. Corey Turner, NPR News.
1: Frank Beard, the drummer for Texas rock band ZZ Top and the only guy in the band without a beard, has died. He passed away at his ranch in Richmond, Texas, with family by his side. The trio maintained their original lineup for over five decades. Bassist Dusty Hill died in 2021. Singer and guitarist Billy Gibbons is still touring at age 76. Frank Beard was 77 years old. 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
7: Okay, one last look at the weather here on Standard Time. And things really haven't changed too much since last hour. If anything, temperatures are creeping up. Looks like the sun, at least here in downtown Worcester, is becoming more and more. So temperatures throughout the region hovering very close to the 80, 81 degree mark. And with that sun out, it's feels like it's the warmest part of the day. But, you know, I'm not complaining. It is summertime. Some beautiful weather in store as well. We'll get down to the low to mid 60s tonight and tomorrow. Looks like lots of sun. Temperatures in the low to mid 80s tomorrow night. Once again, temps getting into the low to mid 60s. Thursday, much more of the same, perhaps a few more clouds. And on Friday, looks lovely. Temperatures in the upper 70s, highs in the upper 70s with nothing but sunshine. You are listening to Standard Time. I'm Gary Bohan in for Tom Nutley. Thanks so much for tuning in. I hope you're enjoying the show. And we've been covering some Broadway musicals today. We've got one more left to do. We've already done Good News, and we did Oklahoma last hour. And in a couple minutes, we are going to turn our attention to Can-Can, which was a Cole Porter Broadway musical that opened up in 1953. But before that, and speaking of Cole Porter, here's Oscar Peterson with I've Got You Under My Skin on 90.5 WICN.

0: And that was, of course, Sweet Georgia Brown, as done by Benny Gulson and his quintet. That's off a 2004 Concord release of Benny's titled Terminal One. Benny Gulson on the tenor. Also joining him on the front line, Eddie Henderson on the trumpet. And before that, we heard from Samara Joy, Let's Dream in the Moonlight. And we opened up with Oscar Peterson and his take on the Cole Porter tune, I've Got You Under My Skin. And that's from Oscar's album, Oscar Peterson Plays the Cole Porter Songbook. You're listening to Standard Time, Gary Bohan in for Tom Nutley. We've got about 40 minutes left. Thanks so much for tuning in. It's been a blast playing all this music, and we've been focusing on a couple of Broadway musicals. And in the first hour, we heard music from the musical Good News. In hour number two, we heard from Oklahoma. And here in hour number three, we are going to shine the spotlight on Cole Porter and listen to music from Can Can. Now, I've had nice little stories to go why I chose the first two Broadway musicals. And I swear there was a reason I chose this one. I honestly forget what it is, but not to worry, because the music is good and that's the most important part. So, a block of music from the Cole Porter musical opened up on Broadway in 1953, Can Can. And we'll listen to that right after this.
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0: 90.5 WICN. And before we get to the music, I wanted to just point out that we did lose our transmitter for about an hour and a half. So for those of you, and we were not broadcasting over the airwaves. So for those of you that may have been trying to tune us in during that time, our sincere apologies. We were streaming, but we were not broadcasting, and we did receive some calls for from listeners. Thank you so much for those calls, and did require a site visit to our transmitter, but we are, to the best of my knowledge, back in business on the airwaves as well as streaming. Again, thank you for your patience and understanding, and again, I apologize for that about an hour and a half outage. Okay, on to the music. We just heard a block of music from Can Can, which was a Broadway musical with music composed by Cole Porter. Opened up in 1953. It was set in Paris during the 1890s. One of Cole Porter's, really one of his last significant musicals. He did composed some after that, but he got, this is 1953, I think it was about 5 years later, he took ill and didn't write much, if any, more music after that, but we did receive the benefit of his, really one of his last great works. The music from Can Can, Gordon Goodwin's Big Fat Band, It's All Right With Me, and that had Take Six, in fact, joining the Gordon Goodwin Big Fat Band. Before that, Charlie Parker, I Love Paris. And we opened up with Eartha Kitt, Say Magnifique. All from the music of Can Can, all of that music written by the legendary Cole Porter. It's 5:37. You're listening to Standard Time. Gary Bohan in for Tom Newtley, and glad to have everyone aboard. Those streaming and those that may have just hopped on board after our transmitter was down for a period of time. So glad that we're back on, and we're going to continue with music from, we are celebrating the birthday today, in fact, of pianist David Benoit, who's 73 years old today. And he had an album out of Charlie Brown music. So we are going to take a listen to that, and we'll get to that right after this.
1: Oh! Hey, everybody. Eddie Shear from the Love Dogs here. Just jumping in for a second to let you know how excited we are to be coming to Worcester for the 9th annual Jazz Plus Live concert. The show is Friday, August 21st, 6 p.m., and tickets are available now. 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

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That sound is indeed Jazz Plus. 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Suitable for dancing, cruising, or sipping your malted milkshake. The Love Dogs are entering their fourth decade of lighting up New England audiences, and they know how to do it. Also, like the Outfits of 80 years ago, this band aims for a lively good time in person, and their records tend to be souvenirs of those live experiences. Whether or not you're bringing home a Love Dog souvenir from their downtown show, you'll get a full introduction on air to what this upbeat segment of the jazz tradition sounds like in 2026. Dig the show on August 21st and learn more about the Love Dog.

90.5 WICN. And you're listening to Standard Time. Gary Bohan in for Tom Newtley. Wrapping things up here. Just got time for maybe one or two more. And before I tell you what we were just listening to, I wanted to, again, point out that WICN was having issues with our transmitter for about an hour and a half this afternoon. So if you were trying to pick us up over the airwaves, we were down for from about, I think, quarter of three-ish to about 5:15. Our apologies for that. We are back online, and we were always streaming, but our transmitter did drop out. So that if you were in your car and were having trouble, that was the reason why. Back on the air, happy to be here. Let me tell you what we were just listening to. Chick Corea and his take on My One and Only Love from an album, Now He Sings, Now He Sobs.

And before that, our artist of the month, the Love Dogs. Gravy Train from their release. You got to love this title. Get Off My Lawn. Yeah, that's what I'm saying. 2025 release on the T. Ray Records, Love Dogs. And they will be live this Friday at 6 o'clock, 6 in the evening, the Jazz Plus Live outdoor concert, which is right behind the Hanover Theater. So there are still tickets left. I guess tickets, ticket sales have been pretty brisk, but there are some more seats left. So go on to WICN.org if you want more information about that concert. And Friday, looking good. Weather's looking good. So, yeah, no reason not to head on down and listen to the Love Dogs. And we opened up with David Benoit, who is celebrating his 73rd birthday today. David on the piano, and still very much on the scene. And he did an album a couple years ago. Here's to you, Charlie Brown, 50 great years. And we heard the tune, The Red Baron. All right, that's just about going to do it for me. Going to take you home with Cannonball Adderley and John Coltrane with Stars Fell on Alabama. Take care.

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0: Good evening. This is Mark Lynch, and this is Inquiry. My returning guest tonight is writer, classicist, and translator, Sarah Rudin. And we're talking about her book, I Am the Arrow, The Life and Art of Sylvia Plath in Six Poems. Sarah, welcome back to the show. Always a pleasure to talk to you.
1: Thank you so much. Pleasure to be here.
0: Now, of all the poets you could write about, what drew you to Sylvia Plath? Not that she's absolutely not, she is worthwhile of writing a book like this, but why Sylvia Plath among others?
1: Well, I've been a Plath fan since my teens. I'm not sure when I came across her novel, The Bell Jar. I might have been as young as 16. And I was just very impressed by the vividness of her writing and her honesty. Came to the poems somewhat later, but loved them too. She seemed to be women's and girls' own poet.
0: Well, it's interesting. When I went to college, which is a long time ago, I went to Clark, her poetry was huge. And her novel was too, her autobiographical novel, Bell Jar. And especially among women. And that's led her poetry to be a little bit, as you write in your book, often passed for more of a political cause than a poet, which has not done her reputation any good, I think.
1: Right. Yeah, or even her, she's even passed for, you know, a rather trashy poet. I remember a friend of mine at Harvard, he's talking about his days at Phillips Exeter. And there was one day a week when all of the kids who were getting therapy were loaded into a van and, you know, taken sort of in bulk to a therapy session. And there was a, you know, beautiful, but very neurotic upper-class girl who was who insisted on reading Ariel aloud during these van rides.
0: Oh, my God.
1: The great irritation of the boys. So that, in his mind, sort of fixed Sylvia Plath as a rather, you know, trashy, self-indulgent writer. She was the kind of writer that girls like this, you know, spoiled, neurotic, upper-class girls liked.
0: And I can, I mean, I don't understand the reaction, because if you haven't read it, how can you be criticizing it? But it has been very appealing all along through the decades to women, especially young women. And there's a lot of reasons for that. I mean, I totally understand it. But the other thing I will say is, years ago, I heard a recording of her reading one of her poems, and it wasn't one of the ones in your book. And all I know is her voice scared the crap out of me. She was reading that, what's the poem that also includes all sorts of references to all sorts of dark and black things, and her voice, listening to her cadence, just really, first of all, changed my mind a lot about her, and I felt that she was a really frightening poem, a poet.
1: Oh, right, yes. I'm not sure what poem that was, maybe a poem for a birthday. There are recordings of her in the Poetry Center in Lamont Library.
0: It was. I got this on a poetry compilation of poets reading their works live. And all I know is it was not what I expected. And so it was pretty interesting to hear her read her poems.
1: Yeah, she's got that reputation, too, as being a creepy poet, scary poet.
0: Yep.
1: And her you know, biography supports this. She died of suicide. She had two small children. She had a kind of apocalyptic marital breakdown that contributed to her suicide. And some of her poems are quite grisly. You have this grotesque imagery. So, yeah, the scary reputation is to extent justified too.
0: It's interesting because I've interviewed her daughter several times just a couple of years ago, and basically, I mean, she feels like Sylvia left her to take care of Ted, which was no great thing as he became more of an alcoholic. So there's a lot of resentment there. But this is an amazing poet for you to write about. But why only six poems?
1: Well, that's part of the business side of it, with which I had really nothing to do. So the Library of America is doing a series of books on poets, and a poet will take on the task of writing essays about these poems, commenting about them. Well, first choosing them, and it depends on the archive and the estate. What the poems cost, and so how big a selection you can get. None of these selections is big,
0: no.
1: They originally wanted to get more than six poems, and then they got six, and I don't really know about the whole business end of that.
0: And they're arranged in your book chronologically, correct?
1: Mm-hmm.
0: So you start with one of her early mature poems, and you end with a poem that was probably one of the last poems she ever wrote?
1: Mm. Yes.
0: Wow.
1: And that's quite deliberate. Because I wanted these essays to form a sort of biography of her as a writer.
0: And that's the way it comes out. I mean, I read the entire book, and that's exactly what happens with this. It's like her autobiography illustrated with her poems. I think it's really brilliantly done. It's nice.
1: Yeah, I think she really, really deserves this. So the Plath biography has been kind of an obsession. There's a great concentration on her personal life, and on her, purported madness. And, I wanted to look at her life as the life of a very stubbornly developing, very hardworking writer. So I look at, for example, the story of her big leaps forward, not as stories of her, personal self-expression spurred by big events in her life, like her first suicide. I look at these big breakthroughs instead as being primarily caused by her having time and leisure and space in which to write and express herself, which she really had. These were very few and rather short periods of her life when she could, take the time and really develop her gift and relax a little bit and come out with some of her playful self. Because she had a really difficult life. She lost her father very early.
0: You can say that again. My God.
1: Yeah.
0: Talk about her. Let's talk about her parents and her mother and her father.
1: Yeah, okay. So she's from immigrant stock. And her father was, he was the absolute model of a striving immigrant. He had to start over professionally several times. He did it with unstinting work. And in his second marriage, he became a professor, he married, he had two children, he was finally settled. And then he was so self-reliant that when he got really sick, he self-diagnosed terminal and wouldn't get medical care. And what the truth was, he had diabetes and he neglected it for so long that he died of it.
0: Wow.
1: Leaving a wife and two small children to fend for themselves because being so self-reliant, he didn't trust insurance men. He didn't have any insurance. He left the family in this mess because he was the ultimate immigrant type.
0: Now, let's talk about her relationship with her mother. I just want to make sure we cram in as much as we can because you put so much information in this book. Her relationship with her mother is really interesting.
1: Yeah. This was I don't think anybody at this point in PLAS studies is calling it a healthy relationship.
0: Good point.
1: Some people have more regard for the mother than others do. I tend to be less regardful.
0: Okay.
1: This was, in any degree, a pretty awful relationship.
0: Yeah.
1: So the mother was, she was rather creative and ambitious herself, but she didn't have, studied to a master's degree, but there was no profession open to her except marriage, essentially. So she got married to this rather older man who was, he had this strict German academic temperament, so she was suppressed. She was in a subordinate role in this relationship, and she admits, you know, in her own writing, that she did this to keep the peace. And then this man on whom she was totally dependent, you know, up and dies through his own folly. And so this left her very, very resentful. And it's plain that she was very envious of her little girl, who was going to have a chance with some effort and some sacrifice, was going to have a chance to get a lot farther than she had.
0: Mm. Now, you write it a lot, in a lot of detail, about the things that Sylvia Plath faced as a woman in mid-20th century. It's basically a lot of academic misogynism that she had to face. Mm. Now, that's combined with the fact that she's struggling with depression and goes through hospitalization and for that time period, pretty brutal treatments.
1: Right. Yes, she this is her first major breakdown. They were experimenting at the time with electroshock therapy for depression.
0: Mm-hmm.
1: And in many cases, it was just being used as a way to discipline unhappy women and girls. Women and girls who were, for very good reason, discontented and struggling and depressed because of their circumstances. The original version of electroshock therapy was sadistic. You didn't have anesthetic, so you would be conscious of the fire-like sensation of the electroshock and the convulsions. And some people had their backs broken by this experience. Yeah, this was her first version of electroshock therapy. It was literally a torture.
0: Now,
1: she went through that, yes.
0: So, okay, she goes through that. Then she ends up marrying Ted Hughes. Talk to me about Ted Hughes for people who've never heard of him before.
1: Right. Now, Ted Hughes was almost an opposite character. Well, what they had in common was this passion for poetry. He was rather... quite a spoiled son of shopkeepers in rural Yorkshire. They were kind of the only people who were easily surviving through the Depression. Practically the only family in their neighborhood who was well off. He kind of ran wild as a boy. I mean, he was bright, and he got you know, that Oxbridge scholarship, so with which he didn't really do much. He was after he graduated with a pretty bad degree. He was just hanging with a group of artist type. Go on, sorry.
0: So, I mean, it ended up being an abusive relationship on several levels. Go ahead.
1: Yes. He was abuse and brutality were more or less part of his poetic philosophy. You know, favorite topics of his are hunting, the death of animals, the nature with the red in tooth and claw, as Tennyson would have put it. And she kind of she's viscerally kind of attracted to this because she's this is sort of punished. Being punished is what she's used to. But the marriage is very, very wearing, very hard on her health, draining of her energy. She put a lot of work into promoting him as a poet, and this was work that he was not willing to do. He just wanted to sit around and express himself. And she took on all the work of typing up his poems, God, and sending them out and getting him published, getting him funding, making him well-known. So he admits that she made him as a poet, and she did this at the expense of her own career. And then when he's making money, he decides that he is tied down and crushed, you know, as an artist by the domestic life that she is demanding. He didn't really want a second child. And he rebels. He has more than one affair. And he throws her aside. She is destroyed emotionally by this. But this is really her great opportunity. She has a couple of opportunities before this to be on her own, express herself, say exactly what she wants on paper. And so she does this. She's living alone on their rural property. And she writes most of her greatest poems right there. She writes a few others in the flat in London to which she moves a few months later. So in a way, the breakup was a big opportunity for her to be herself as a poet. And you cannot understand the suicide as simply a response to romantic disappointment.
0: Got it.
1: That doesn't make sense, nor does it make sense that she simply went crazy. Because when you go crazy, any artistic gift you have goes with it.
0: That's right.
1: People do not, you know, when they're actually raving mad, they can't do anything as artists. And she was obviously really clear-headed the whole time.
0: You're listening to WICN 90.5 FM. This is Inquiry. My name's Mark Lynch. My returning guest tonight is writer, classicist, translator, Sarah Rudin. And we're talking about her book, I Am the Arrow, The Life and Art of Sylvia Plath in Six Poems. Where's the title I Am the Arrow comes from?
1: That comes from perhaps her most famous poem called Ariel. Hmm. And this is one of the poems that she wrote during the autumn of 1962. So she was abandoned. She was living on the property in Devon that she and Hughes had required. Hughes had run off at this point. And she was riding a horse as recreational. The horse was called Ariel, and she combines these riding sessions with the memory of riding a runaway horse back when she was a student. And the poem depicts a wild ride into annihilation. But it's also the story of the freeing of the poetic gift.
0: Right.
1: Everything is running away in backwards. All the things that bound the poet, all the things that held her down are slipping away. They are this landscape that's disappearing, and she's going off like an arrow into the sunrise. She's dying, but she's becoming immortal.
0: Can I get you to read one of her poems from your book?
1: Sure.
0: Like, and it'll be the first one, Mushrooms?
1: Yes, this is This is the first one.
0: Now, she wrote this while she was pregnant?
1: Yes, she was pregnant, and she was a resident in the Yaddo Writers Colony. That's in right outside of Saratoga, New York.
0: And she loved her time there.
1: She loved her time. That was her first big breakthrough because she was well-sheltered, well-fed. She had all the leisure she wanted. There was a lovely library that she could browse at will. And she could just relax and express herself. So she started to blossom as a poet only when she started working less hard.
0: Let's hear the poem.
1: Overnight, very whitely, discreetly, very quietly, our toes, our noses, take hold on the loam, acquire the air. Nobody sees us, stops us, betrays us. The small grains make room. Soft fists insist on heaving the needles, the leafy bedding, even the paving. Our hammers, our rams, earless and eyeless, perfectly voiceless, widen the crannies, shoulder through holes. We diet on water, on crumbs of shadow, bland-mannered, asking little or nothing. So many of us. We are shelves. We are tables. We are meek. We are edible. Nudgers and shovers in spite of ourselves. Our kind multiplies. We shall by morning inherit the earth. Our foot's in the door.
0: That was the first time I had read the poems, reading your book. I'd not read her Mushrooms before. And there's a weird element about it because, first of all, it's very fungal. I mean, it really takes the elements of how fungus exists and then uses that as a metaphor. Her language, and you write about this a lot in the book, she really was a master of language and really put a lot of effort in the way that she wrote things down.
1: Mm-hmm. Yeah, she had been a very, very earnest student of literature from her early teens, really. She had been part of the high school class of a man called Wilbury Crockett. He was one of the best teachers in America, and he had a special select class that read great literature. So his most mature and most diligent students in this high school would take this class, and they would get a sort of graduate level seminar in world literature. So she was one of his most accomplished students ever, probably the most accomplished. She worked very, very hard, and actually she worked too hard. Because she imitated poets, modernist poets, particularly later on confessional poets, and so she would pick out a poet who was very fashionable among the academic elite, and then she would ruthlessly imitate this poet, which didn't really have a good effect because this was not her voice. The poet's experience was not her own, so. She only really burst out when she was taken seriously as a poet herself by being given this fellowship to Yaddo and being told, okay, you just live here, we'll take care of you, and do your thing. And then she thought, aha, I can do my thing, and she started to do it. So one of the poems she wrote at Yaddo is Mushrooms. And it's not like anything else. This is Sylvia Plath herself.
0: It's a fascinating poem. It really doesn't sound like anything else. And
1: right.
0: She does have a playful element, and you write about that.
1: Mm-hmm.
0: But it's a dark playful element. There's an edge to it, and that's what's fascinating.
1: Uh-huh. Well, you know, her father was a natural scientist. He was an expert on bees. And as a very little girl, as a toddler, she was taught, you know, scientific names of insects and plants. And she could recite them. So she's always a keen student of nature, a great observer. And hear her diligence, you know, answered her needs very, very well. She was also an accomplished artist. She was very accurate in sketching. So she liked to sketch natural scenes. And she sort of brought this precise vision into a very willful and creative vision of the world.
0: Wow, we're completely out of time, which is too bad because there's a lot more I'd like to talk to you about this book. But people need to read your writing about her poetry, which I think is fascinating. But I'll end with this. You argue for, and this is a quote, Plath's establishment on purely literary merit in the cool mainstream of literary greatness. I love that sentence.
1: Oh, thank you. Thanks so much.
0: So it's a pleasure to have you. My guest tonight has been, a returning guest tonight, is writer, classicist, translator Sarah Rudin. We're talking about her book, and I think it's a really great introduction into the works of Sylvia Plath. I Am the Arrow, The Life and Art of Sylvia Plath in 6 Poems. Sarah, it's a pleasure talking to you again.
1: Pleasure to be here.
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0: Good evening, this is Mark Lynch, and to This Is Inquiry. My guest tonight is Corey Stamper. She is a lexicographer who has written dictionaries for nearly 30 years at Merriam-Webster, Cambridge Dictionaries, and Dictionary.com. And tonight we're talking about her latest book, True Color, The Strange and Spectacular Quest to Define Color, From Azure to Zinc Pink. Corey, welcome to the show. It's a real pleasure to talk to you about this book.
1: Thanks, Mark. It's great to be here.
0: I have to say, this is going to be one of my favorite books of the year. I can tell already. But it's also a wildly crazy book.
1: Yeah.
0: And from the very get-go, the quote from Myrna Loy as Muriel Blandings, boy, does that really sum up the spirit of this book.
1: It's true. Can I read that quote for?
0: Yes, you can. I love it. I've always loved that movie. Go for it.
1: So this is from the 1948 movie, Mr. Blandings Builds His Dream House. And this is Myrna Loy as Mrs. Blandings talking to her workers. The living room. I want it to be a soft green. Not as blue-green as a robin's egg, but not as yellow-green as daffodil buds. Now, the only sample I could get is a little too yellow, but don't let whoever does it go to the other extreme and get it too blue. It should just be a sort of grayish yellow-green.
0: Now, you have to now read the definition of Scotch gray that's underneath that. Now, this is an actual dictionary definition.
1: This is a dictionary definition from Webster's Third New International Dictionary, which is an unabridged dictionary published in 1961. It is Scotch gray, noun, often cap S. A grayish yellow green that is yellower and paler than average sage green or palmetto and greener and duller than mermaid.
0: Well, that's clear. I can picture it right in my mind right now.
1: Right.
0: This is a book. This is a book that is all about this, as well as many other things. And it's a deep dive into the attempt to define color for a dictionary, which everybody might think, well, you know, it's no problem. Really think about it, and this book will make you think about it, and it's like nailing Jell-O to a wall. It's incredibly difficult. How did this love affair, your words, with color begin?
1: It really began with words, weirdly enough, not with color itself. So I was an editor at Merriam-Webster for 20 years, and one of my jobs was to proofread the transition of Webster's Third New International, that dictionary, who's one of the definitions I just quoted from, to the web. And in doing that, you basically have to read through the whole dictionary. And I'm very familiar with the style of the third. It's the book that sort of all Merriam-Webster editors are trained in. And it's very dry. It's very clinical. And these color definitions that I ran into just had so much personality and were so serpentine and kind of crazy. And I thought, these are not written in the style that was prescribed for the third. So someone made a decision to write them like this. And why would they do that? And that's really, you know, that was the trip into the rabbit hole.
0: And you really did.
1: It took a while.
0: You went all the way down to Wonderland. You definitely did.
1: Yeah.
0: It started with the definition for begonia, the color.
1: Yeah. Yeah.
0: And then you were completely undone by sea pink, which,
1: yes.
0: Which when you think about it, how does that even make sense as a name for a color? Because as you write, and as I thought, when you think of the sea, you think of sort of different, you know, aqua colors or green blues. Yet there's a pink in there.
1: Right. And why sea pink? And this is the other thing about these color definitions, was they're using names for colors that I read a lot as an editor, and I'd never heard of these colors. I didn't know what sea pink was. I assumed it was a pink, but what made it oceanic? You know, it just did my head in, and I had to figure it out. Well, and that's where this book started.
0: The other thing is the color is so basic to our experience that we all assume, and I thought that as I read your book, that we could easily define what color is. I mean, I just never gave it that much thought. I will admit that I come across these color names and they make no sense to me whatsoever. And we don't know what colors are. And, you know, nothing could be further from the truth that we are very clear on how to define both the experience of color and the naming of color, what colors are.
1: Right.
0: And I think you describe it as maddening and beguiling.
1: Yes.
0: and it gets to some very basic questions about how the human mind works, too, because I know what I think of when I think of the word aqua. How can I be sure that that's what you have in mind without a solid dictionary definition?
1: Right. And, you know, a lot of people now will just say, well, use color chips. But you really kind of point at something, Mark, which is, all of our perceptions are individualized. So what I see in that color chip that is labeled aqua, I might see it as slightly bluer than you do, because maybe I have more blue cones in my retina.
0: That's right.
1: Than you do.
0: That's right.
1: Or maybe I see it as greener because I'm older and my cornea has yellowed. So I see, we're all, and that's the thing that's so crazy about this is, every experience we have of color is individualized. It happens deep inside our brain, so it's not something that we can show people. And yet, we have enough common experience of color that we can look at something and go, oh, that is aqua, and that other color is green, and that other color is blue, even if the edges between green and blue and aqua are fuzzy.
0: And there's also, and you write about this, weird claims about color, historically. And my favorite is that the Greeks couldn't see blue.
1: Right.
0: So why did people believe that?
1: Our experience of color is so tied to the language that we give color that in foreign languages and other languages, if they don't have a color term that matches up one-to-one with the color term in our language, it's very easy to assume the reason they don't have that is because they can't see that color. Color's so foundational.
0: Yeah.
1: It is one of the first sets of words that we all learn. So the Greeks, the ancient Greeks, as the claim goes, don't have a word that means blue. And so the idea that people sort of glommed onto was like, well, the ancient Greeks can't see blue. And they point to Homer, who in both the Iliad and the Odyssey called the sea wine dark.
0: Right.
1: They're like,
0: right.
1: If it was blue, Homer would say it's blue. Well, a couple of things. Homer was a poet, so he did a whole lot of things with language that unexpected. But the other thing is the ancient Greeks actually have two core color words for blue, and one of them is a color word that we get our word cyan from. They could see blue, but because we don't have a one-to-one correspondence, we don't have this is the Greek word that means blue as English speakers understand blue, then we jumped all sorts of weird conclusions about the ancient Greeks' ability to see color.
0: Well, that idea that people keep trying to come up with color theories. Excuse me. Berlin and Kay's theory of color name evolution and the Himba people of the Namibia. Can you talk about that?
1: Yeah. So in 1969, there was this foundational study done by an anthropologist and a linguist called Basic Color Terms. And the two scholars, Berlin and Kay, basically claimed, after doing a broad survey of world languages, that languages adopt or create color terms in the same order. And they use some kind of unfortunate language about evolution of language and evolution of society. But their idea is that there are these seven steps that every language follows. And as your language develops and adds more color terms, basic color terms, they follow this particular step. Now, one of the early steps, I think it's step four, is weird, because what happens is we start with black and white, then we get red, and then we get blue or green, and then we get the next color, either blue or green. And the thing is that people say, well, how do you know which blue and which green? And there's a tribe in Namibia named the Himba. And the Himba have this really fascinating way of carving up color. They do it mostly by light and dark, not necessarily by hue. And the Himba are one of these languages that gets studied a lot because their language has two words, Dumbu and Buru. And Dumbu is for some greens and some blues, and Buru is for other greens and some other blues.
0: By the way, there's a great illustration in this book. People should read.
1: And the thing is those greens and blues that are in Dumbu, for instance, English speakers put those in two different color categories. We would call the greens green, we would call the blues blue. But the Himba call them all Dumbu or Buru. And so one of the experiments that has been done on the Himba is to see how quickly can they distinguish between a blue Dumbu and a green Dumbu. And it does take them a little bit of time because they call it by the same name. Just as we call two nearly identical greens green,
0: right,
1: but they might be Dumbu and Buru to the Himba, so they can see the difference really quickly.
0: Well, I want to talk about a lot of other things before we but the point of that is everybody was like, oh, wow, finally we're starting to understand some of the deep down, you know, aspects of color perception. But it's all been disproved, right?
1: Yeah, I mean, it's really interesting because some of the things that we have about, some of the things we think we know about color perception are wrong. Some of the things that we think we know about human biology are kind of a question mark. We still aren't entirely sure how the eye and the stimulus that we receive through the eye gets translated to a color in our brains. But the thing is because color, like language, is so foundational to our experience, it's really difficult to sort of uproot common misunderstandings about color. This is a thing that scientists have been, you know, kvetching about for hundreds of years. You know, well, people need to stop saying that objects have color, for instance.
0: The great thing about this book is that, yes, it's a big rabbit hole that's wild, but then there are sub-rabbit holes that are just as crazy. One of them is about the production of colorant dyes and the world wars. And I can't even get into that because that's like three other conversations. But there is actually a thing called a dye famine that occurs. And out of that is the development of color meters. But I think the thing that really struck me as insane is butter and oleomargarine.
1: Talk
0: about that, because if we start to go about the dictionary stuff, really, we'll be here for years.
1: We can't.
0: By the way, I want to say there were sections of that when I almost threw the book against the wall, going, "These people are idiots." And it was hilarious. I mean, I was laughing out loud.
1: Wrong.
0: I know. And I also, at the same time I was saying that, I felt deep pity for the people who had to be in the middle of this. But anyways, let's talk about oleomargarine and butter color.
1: Oleomargarine, or margarine, was developed in the 1800s. because there was a need for a shelf-stable version of butter. And, you know, butter being made from cream could go rancid. It didn't travel well, melted. And so margarine was created. Now, margarine is white. It is a product that is naturally white. But no one's going to spread this weird white paste on their toast. So margarine manufacturers began to dye it yellow to match butter.
0: Mm.
1: And this caused a huge uproar in Congress. There was a series of hearings called the butter hearings. And the idea was, this was also a time, early 20th century, when in America, the government was really focusing on food adulteration.
0: Right,
1: so,
0: right.
1: You know, people would sell milk that they said was, you know, healthy, full, you know, full fat milk that was actually water and chalk or things like that. So the government really wanted to make sure that when people bought a food item that was mass produced, they knew what was in it. And this was the pretense for bringing margarine to trial. There was a series of congressional hearings in which a whole bunch of experts were called to, you know, testify to the purity of margarine. But one of the huge issues that was centered on was that margarine was being sold dyed yellow.
0: Hmm.
1: And there was one senator from New Hampshire, dairy state,
0: oh, God.
1: Who was adamant. He said, yellow is the color of butter and butter is yellow. Period. And he said, you know, look, margarine can have any other color. We can dye it whatever color people want, but it can't be yellow because butter is yellow. Because people, when they buy a spreadable substance for their toast that's yellow, assume it's butter.
0: Didn't he actually suggest, like, they could do it, dye it blue? Or in green.
1: Yeah, black was his favorite one. We're going to dye it black.

0: Black market. Wink, wink.
1: Yeah. Wink, wink. Yeah. Yellow market. Some states dyed margarine pink. Some states demanded that it be sold undyed. Margarine manufacturers got around that by selling it undyed with a packet of yellow dye.
0: I love that.
1: Because the point is, people want a butter substitute. It needs to look like butter.
0: But this brings, as you're right, this brings up an important point, which just adds to the whole complexity of the process here, is that the public, and this is a quote from your book, I think, has an inherent sense of what color should be.
1: Yes.
0: That's a problem.
1: Right. So, yeah, it is. It is.
0: Because when you're putting a dictionary together, you're trying to serve the public. Right. Yet in this history of Merriam-Webster, I think it was two, right? That they are, one of the things the dictionaries did is they would bring in experts, say from different sciences, to help write up the citations for the different topics. And so when the people were dealing with, they were bringing in these scientists who had no concern for the public whatsoever.
1: Right, yeah. No, the unwashed masses were to be educated, not pandered to, certainly, yeah.
0: And there's some people in that process. Paul Carhart. There's a lot, I mean, there's a lot of people. Dr. Goodlove, first of all, that sounds made up.
1: Right, yeah, yeah.
0: I mean, I mean, can you give a short, just the Carhart Goodlove problem?
1: So Paul Carhart was a managing editor at Merriam-Webster. He was actually a pronunciation guy, but he was, you know, affable and friendly, and so they gave him a whole bunch of stuff to do. And one of the things that he did for the second New International Dictionary was he oversaw all of these scientists that you were talking about that got hired to write definitions in their field. And up until the second, color was not considered a specialty field. Color was kind of a like, well, there's art colors, and then there's important colors in history, like Kermes, and that's kind of it. Like, it's not anything special. But because of the way that color science had been propelled forward during World War I, color was now a hard science. There was a lot of measurement and specification and standardization that happened. And so Carhart kind of cast around for a color scientist and got a false start with one scientist, but eventually ended up with I.H. Goodlove, who was a scientist who had worked at a color standards company. He had a whole lot of contacts across government standardization groups and across all these different industries. And he was kind of this weird Renaissance man. I mean, he was weird, period.
0: I was gonna say.
1: Anyone who deals with dictionaries is weird, full stop. But he was really this interesting Renaissance man because he was a very well-regarded scientist. But he also was just so fascinated with color as a topic in our culture.
0: Yeah.
1: So he was kind of a great person to attempt to bridge the gap between the scientist and the layperson. So Goodlove was super excited. He was going to help out writing these dictionary definitions. And he had some good lexicography instincts, but there was just constant headbutting between Carhart and Goodlove.
0: That was being generous.
1: I'm trying to keep it PG here for the radio audience.
0: Well, I mean, there were so many issues. And one of the issues is a lexicographer like Carhart, he's working on deadlines. I mean, it's you're trying to publish something. Deadlines are looming all the time.
1: And it's
0: like the people on the science side just did not get deadlines or something.
1: Yeah, well, you know, for Goodlove and the scientist that he had sort of inherited this job from, who was even screwier and very much did not think anything of the public's ability to grasp anything about color,

0: you know, for God Love, his whole thing was, look, color science is constantly changing. Science is on the move.
1: Right.
0: And if you want this to be as scientifically accurate as you're telling me you want it to be, then you have to let us determine certain things that really make no sense to the layperson, but are foundational for the color scientist. Like, what's the difference between light and bright?
1: Right.
0: Which you wouldn't think would be, you know, kind of like, whatever, one's light, one's bright. But this was this so much ink was spilled in the color science world the difference between bright and light. So God Love's kind of like, look, I can do what I can do, but really, you know, if you want this to be scientifically accurate, then it's going to take me a little bit, and these definitions are going to be really long. The definition for color in Webster's Second New International Dictionary is one full dictionary page.
1: Wow.
0: Which is, you know, about 3,000 words.
1: Well,
0: it's not a definition. It's a mini history lesson and color science lesson.
1: Well, this is, and we're almost out of time, so I can't get into this. People have got to read the book. Trust me. But yep. they also, the scientists start making demands, like how many color plates there are going to be in the dictionary, not understanding that how expensive the color plates are. At that time, you could only print one to a page. You couldn't do the reverse because the colors would bleed through. It was and they didn't get stuff like, it's expensive.
0: Well, especially because they're like, well, you know, look, it's a standard. And if you want us to print this to the color tolerances of a standard, then surely you are fine with the expenses. But on the other side, Carhartt is like, it's a commercial product. We cannot sell a dictionary for $900 because you want seven color plates that are printed to scientific tolerance.
1: Oh my God. And by the way, we're just doing the surface. It gets deep and weird. And we're almost at, we're virtually out of time, but I want to say I love I love you at the Inter-Society Color Council event with you with your tote bags. Trust me, this is an amazing book. My guest tonight is Corey Stamper. She is a lexicographer who has written dictionaries for nearly 30 years at Merriam-Webster, Cambridge Dictionaries, and Dictionary.com. And we've been talking about her latest book, True Color, The Strange and Spectacular Quest to Define Color from Azure to Zinc Pink. Corey, it's been a pleasure.
0: Thanks so much. It's been great.
1: And I love the fact that you wrote this book. Thank you so much for that experience.
0: Thank you.
1: 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Good night.

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Good evening. It is Tuesday evening, and of course, here on WICN 90.5, Tuesday evenings are set aside for bluegrass. I'm your host, Tom Banyai, and that's what we're going to do for the next 3 hours. Here's a couple of songs about bluegrass.

We had Mitch Harrell with Bluegrass on My Mind, a good old Don Reno tune. And then Donna Ulisse, one she co-wrote with her husband Rick Stanley, When I Go All Bluegrass on You. All right, it is the middle of August, and before the summer just flies on by, figure we better get some more summer songs in. Kenny and Amanda Smith have a song called Middle of August. We'll get that, and then Lonesome River Band, from the new album they're working on, they've got a new song called Summertime. So let's start with Kenny and Amanda Smith.

Oh, what a great new song for summer. Summertime from the Lonesome River Band. All right. When I think of summer songs, one of the first ones that comes to mind is Ian Tyson's classic Summer Wages. And probably the greatest version is Tony Rice when he was with J.D. Crow and the New South. Here it is.

0: Oh, what a great sound. Tony Rice and Ricky Skaggs doing the high harmony part along with him. What a great old version of Ian Tyson's classic, Summer Wages. All right, when I come back after a couple of brief messages from our station, we're going to switch over and do some songs about fiddles. A couple of weeks ago, we started doing songs about guitars, and we ended up doing it for a whole hour. I don't think I have that many songs about fiddles, but we'll see how far it goes. This is 90.5 WICN, Jazz Plus Bluegrass for New England.
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1954, when I was in school, we used to get up every morning and listen to an old boy on the radio named Roy Queen. We had him at this jockey show, and one morning he said, "Here's a new group from Knoxville, Tennessee, and I'm gonna play their record." And he played "Dear Old Dixie," and I fell out of bed and thought I was gonna bounce off all four walls. Oh, I tell you what, I didn't know what to do. Changed my whole life. He says, "This coming Sunday, these boys are going to be up at the Chain of Rocks Park." I conned my mother, taking me and Walter Metcalf up there to see Lester Flatt and Earl Scruggs. And I walked out on that little old stage, that little old bandstand, had on them two-tone shoes, kind of like Bob right there. And Benny Martin, he looked like a Chicago gangster. And he pulled that fiddle out and he cut out on Gray Eagle, and I thought I'd died and gone to heaven. I think right about then I figured I didn't have much of a future as a steamboat pilot.

Mr. Jean swept the floor, spun me around and said, "You're done." I begged him to tell me more, what happened to the wayward son?

0: We had the Nashville Bluegrass Band with Just Like a Fiddle, then John Hartford, Me and My Fiddle, and then Becky Buller with the Barber's Fiddle. Some of the voices in there with Becky Buller, Sam Bush, Laurie Lewis, Sean Camp, some of the other fiddle players on there, Jason Carter, Michael Cleveland, Stuart Duncan, Deanie Richardson, and many others. All right, we'll take a brief break and get a couple of messages from our station, and then we will continue with fiddle songs. Next up is Byron Berline with kind of an autobiographical song called Fiddler's Dream, how he learned fiddling from his father and then took it beyond that. This is 90.5 WICN Jazz Plus Bluegrass for New England.
1: Hello. I'm calling about the ad for the dog. I'd like to know more about the dog. I need to get to know the dog before I buy the dog.
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We had Byron Berline from his album Fiddle in a Song and The Story of the Fiddler's Dream. And then Michael Cleveland from his album Let Her Go, Boys, with Old Man and His Fiddle. And Larry Sparks doing the vocal. And Michael Cleveland, of course, on fiddle. But he also took a guitar solo break in there. Really nice. All right, let's continue. Here's Joe Mullins and the Radio Ramblers.

Well, we had Joe Mullins and the Radio Ramblers, Fiddleman's Delight, Lester Flatt and the Nashville Grass, the band that he started after the breakup with Earl Scruggs, with a song called Uncle Billy, Play Your Fiddle for Me. And then Michael Cleveland and Jason Carter with Fiddler Jones off of their great album, Carter and Cleveland. I wonder if they're ever going to do another one. Who knows? They're both very, very busy. This is 90.5 WICN Jazz Plus for New England. The Plus on Tuesday nights is us, your bluegrass show, from 7 o'clock until 10 o'clock every Tuesday evening. Here's Nashville Bluegrass Band.

0: And we had Michael Cleveland and Jason Carter with Fiddlin' Jones, Nashville Bluegrass Band with Fiddlin' Bill, and then Michael Cleveland and Tommy Emmanuel with Tall Fiddler. When we come back after the top of the hour, we're going to get a few gospel songs from some of these albums that I've been playing from, and then we'll do the new music.
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